0: Welcome aboard the R&B Love Train. I'm your host, Tina Cisco, and you are in for a very incredible treat. I'm talking about the W, the O, the S, the S, the women of Southern Soul. When you hear that name, it's only right to say the incredible singer, songwriter, the women that gives you great Southern Soul music that will make you sing and dance to. I'm talking about Nelly Tiger Travis and Miss Connie. Welcome aboard the R&B Love Train.
1: Well, thank you for having us.
2: Hey, thank you, Tina Cisco.
0: So, ladies, what I want y'all to do is tell the listeners, what is the Women of Southern Soul and how did y'all come together with that?
2: The Women of Southern Soul, the WASS, is a group of women that Nelly and myself talked about. We single-handedly selected and asked them would they be a part of this movement. How it came together is we've been talking about this for years, actually. And as we looked at how Southern Soul was changing and moving, and particularly last year of 2025, we saw how the movement was changing with the stepping and the line dancing, and the 803 Fresh, and the men were just kind of doing that thing, you know? We felt like we were kind of watching from the sidelines.
0: Okay, and I'm glad that you said that, because do you feel that there is a gap between the Southern Soul men and the Southern Soul women far as booking and far as pay?
1: It is.
2: Absolutely.
1: I would think so.
2: Big time.
0: So, Miss Connie, can you tell us about Grown Folks Good Time?
2: my music director, and he plays in my band. He's one of the best bass players I know. He and I did that song. Actually, it's about 5 years old, to be honest. But somehow it just kind of started getting more notice here lately in the last couple of years. And it's really just a fun song about having a grown folk good time. That's what we do when we perform as a band. You know, we our motto is we do grown folk music.
0: Right.
2: You think about where you were, who you were with, what y'all were doing. We take you back. And so that's what that song is about.

0: is Miss Connie? What is your musical background?
1: So Miss Connie is a singer from Dallas, Texas, but I moved to Atlanta when I was 18 years old. So I came over here because of my dad, and my music career actually started in Atlanta, even though I went to a performing arts school and graduated there in Dallas.
0: Oh, wow, okay.
1: I went to the same school as Erykah Badu, as a matter of fact, but she came behind me a few years later. And okay. But when I started my music career, I was here in Atlanta, and my first job was with Jesse James. I was 19. He booked me to go on a tour with him, the man that sings I Can Do Bad by Myself. And right. When I got a little taste of that, I liked that whole thing of that right there. And then by the time I was, I started working behind the scenes. I worked for a record company, like I worked for MCA Records. I worked for WIGO Radio. I did different things behind the music scene as I was at the same time honing my craft. And then when I was 21, I auditioned for Millie Jackson, and I started working with her. I worked for her for about 4 years. So I was 21, and I think I went with her from like 87 to like 91, something like that.
0: Okay, shout
1: out to Millie Jackson. I talked with her a week before last, and she's still hanging in there. And so from there, you know, I just started doing a lot. I had a deal with Motown Records, you know. Mm-hmm. It didn't go anywhere, but the experience was great and unforgettable. And I just kind of went in and out with a dollar, you know,

0: exist in Southern Soul do not have a record label, don't have a manager, and they are independent. They book their own shows. They get there. They promote themselves. It's really an independent-driven genre. Way different than R&B that I knew and grew up in.
1: You know, they say the way to a man's heart is through his stomach.

0: So, Miss Nelly, can you tell the listeners what was your experience like when you knew or when you heard that you had this number one hit song that everybody was singing and dancing to?
1: Well, it was actually Floyd, the gentleman that the producer of the song. He actually wrote the song, but it became mine for years, and it's still, it's still mine as far as I'm concerned. But in the meantime, he was thinking we had a thing going about it, and it was another song that was called how am I forgetting my own song? But anyway, we just had a thing the other one of the days, and I told him that Sexy Man was going to be a hit. And he decided that it wasn't going to be a hit. So I ruled over it all, and that's how that happened with the Sexy Man, and it brought me up into all of these years up until now.
0: Well, he was wrong, 'cause Mr. Sexy Man was a big hit.
1: Yes, it was.
0: Wow. Okay, so being said that, how do you feel, Miss Nelly, about the business part of Southern Soul, far as with the Southern Soul men getting booked versus the Southern Soul women?
1: Well, I would say that I can't even say that it's their time to shine because they've always been shining because they're pretty much dominating over all of the females in anyway. But I was thinking in life that it would get better at some points, but I don't really see it getting so much better for the females right now. I'm not saying that it won't happen, but I'm thinking about it in terms as of it being right now because as you see on the most of the people on the shows, they're actually it's just one female to 100 guys basically, and that's what the tours are doing now. But that was the purpose of us wanting to go into the WAS and the Southern Soul situation so that we could get something going and still be able to, maneuver and bring out other artists that have not had a chance to for opportunities.
0: Okay, so can you and Miss Connie share with the listeners if we go to a Women of Southern Soul concert, what are some of the females or the women, the amazing singers that's a part of this show?
2: So we just had a big one March the 15th here in Atlanta, Georgia.
0: Okay.
2: And we had nine women on the show. And we would like to think that we had the top of the line Southern Soul women that's been doing their thing and that is still doing their thing. We started, of course, we had Nelly Tiger Travis on there,
0: All
2: and
0: right.
2: we had Karen Wolf, and we had Cecily Wilbourn, we had Jasenae, which she considers herself really not Southern Soul, but she fit right into what we were doing. A lot of the Southern Soul fans like Jasenae, so somehow she's managed to get the best of both worlds when it comes to that. And then we had Candy Janae and we had Nyla Milan. We just had a
0: Wow,
2: variety
0: incredible
2: of different
0: show.
2: women. Yeah, and everybody had their own songs that people already knew and loved that they could bring to the table and then also introduce other songs. Each one had their own unique style and sound. I mean, the feedback that we got about the show has just been amazing. They were like it was refreshing. The men congratulated us. They supported us. That, in the area, our Southern Soul men here, they were there. They were so happy. You could tell we made them proud, Not that it was about that. It was about, making our own selves proud.
0: Right.
2: And what the, like I said, most people just like the fact that they had such a variety of different songs and choices. And being able to see the women in their own essence. Everybody brought something different. And that's what made it unique and special. And everybody just want to know when is the next one?
1: The majority of them, I would say, also did basically their own songs. So that was a great thing as well.
2: Oh, yeah, there were no cover tunes. Like everybody did their own stuff. Like this was, there were no cover tunes. Yeah.
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1: The 1-2-step took a good minute for me to get it out because of circumstances, but it came, it's here and it's alive, and I'm still pushing as much as I can. And everybody seemed to like the song, and all that didn't I do.
0: Yes, it's a lovely song. Of course, everything that y'all ladies bring out is amazing, and you definitely have a home here with us. Now, Miss Connie.
2: Yes, ma'am.
0: Miss Connie, she says, stir it like coffee. Where did that title come from? And matter of fact, tell me about it. Tell the listeners about it. Where you going with this?
2: I'm just going to say to, you know, I don't know if any cheering or listening. So in case they are, you know, the song is not about coffee. I can tell you that. So I'm just going to say read between the lines. And that's what I let her out.
0: Stir it like coffee. Ladies and gentlemen, y'all have to listen. You have to enjoy this. We're going to be playing this song for you. I mean, the song is it Stir It Like Coffee.
2: And there's a video on YouTube as well, and it will explain it even further.
3: Hey, ladies, it's Miss Cunning. And you know, I told you before, a way to a man's heart is through his stomach. Are you feeding your man? Because you got to do that. Because I make sure my man get a full course meal every day.

0: coffee right. Get it right now. Coffee, anyone?
1: All right. Now, some of us have been seeing you ladies floating around. How did y'all two become BFFs? Because y'all like the Laverne and Shirley. Y'all like, you know, let me see, Patti LaBelle with Gladys Knight. I mean, how they be doing the show. Y'all know back in the day how they had Patti LaBelle, Gladys Knight, Dionne Warwick, and then they had Luther on the side. Now we have Nelly, Tiger, Travis, and Miss Connie. Every time we turn around, how did y'all become BFFs?
2: Let me tell you something that's so funny you said that, Tina, just the other day. Today is Wednesday, so that was on Monday. We was with a videographer, and he was doing some interviewing on stuff like that. Because, by the way, Nelly and I are about to start a podcast as well. But anyway, when he was just watching how we interacted with each other, and we were also looking at some of the footage he took from the show, and mm-hmm. he called us Thelma and Louise. And I said, you know, we like freaking frat, you know? And it's hilarious because anytime we end up around somebody and they around us for just any amount of time or long enough time, the first thing that they say is, y'all need a camera crew. Y'all need a camera crew to just follow you everywhere. Because would I tell you, it's hilarious. I laugh at us all the time. I do.
3: Child, that's a subject for real. But it's fun. We have fun. We just be doing, we doing the most.
1: Now, Miss Nelly.
3: Yes, ma'am.
1: Chatty Patty. Mm. I heard the lyrics. I mean, I'm talking about each syllable. But let the listeners know about Chatty Patty.
3: Well, that was another one of the songs that my producer produced. And it's basically just telling the story of a nosy person trying to get in your business.
1: All, you know, up in the business.
3: Yeah, right. All in it. You know, and but I love that song, and I'm actually going to push it a lot more too as well, because for a minute I was kind of like, you know how you kind of go down and you just rise on back up in a minute, and that's what we're doing, and that's what Chatty Patty is going to be doing as well too, because I would like to bring that one in the forefront too, but it's really a great song.

0: So, Miss Connie and Nelly, what can we do as a whole to make WOSS a success? What do you have in mind, or what is your goals with WOSS, the Women of Southern Soul?
1: Well, I know Connie's going to talk longer, so I'm going to speak first. But however, my specific goal is to be able to bring the women, you know, all to the forefront, and we all come together as a unit, actually it's going to be huger than a unit, you know, but we just wanted to make them feel good for, you know, a lot of people that are not able to sing or that's not doing the singing or whatever, but it's a pretty good deal. I have to let Connie talk, because once upon a time I was the big talker, but I'm not now. So we're gonna turn it over to her.
0: So right, the BFF took to over.
1: Right.
0: The other half of the BFF.
1: Right.
0: Miss Connie. And ladies and gentlemen, that's a MZ period, okay?
2: That's right. That's Miss Connie. That's how you got to say it, Tina. Miss Connie.
0: Miss Connie. You know,
2: there you go.
0: Because she's zesty.
2: That's right. Sure enough.

0: Miss Connie, tell us about your song.
1: Oh, Miss Connie Cha.
0: Miss Connie Cha.
1: So when I did my first album, I told the producer, I said, you know, I just want a line dance with my name in it. Just make me a line dance with my name in it. And he delivered. I loved it as soon as I heard it. And I'm glad to have it as a part of my repertoire. You know, it's just a fun song. And it puts smiles on people's face. It's exercising. It get a whole lot out of it in one pop. But that was it. You know, I just wanted a line dance on my album. And the producer, he definitely delivered. Yes.
0: That it did. Now, Ms. Connie, what advice do you have for the ladies that's trying to get into the industry or already here, but they have a couple of, you know, stumbling blocks, you know, in their way?
1: Well, they have to know that Southern Soul is different in the way that you have to put in the work. Mm-hmm. There is nobody who's really going to do it for you. Every now and then you'll see some artists that may have a manager that, you know, does a lot of the footwork for them, and that's great. But in general, you have to promote yourself. You don't know who you're talking to, so you have to just try to be, you know, get along with just about everybody, you know, and pay attention to what's really happening in the genre. Know who you're, I don't want to say up against, but just know who the other players are in the game. Mm-hmm. You know, and write your music, because this is an independent genre. So, you know, you'll benefit more writing your own songs, you know,
0: right.
1: It can benefit you greatly financially. And but at the same time, you can go as far as you want to go. It's really up to you. So just really watch and learn and work. Put in the work. If nobody's going to give it to you, you got to go get it.
0: Great advice. Miss Nelly.
2: Yes, ma'am.
0: What advice would you have?
2: Well, I've been out here for a long, long, long time. Mm-hmm. And there were a lot of things in the genre that would sometimes be things that can just break you down. But what I would say to the upcoming and the newer artists is to do, you know, pretty much what Connie said, is to pretty much pay attention more or less and be smart about it. Be smart about everything that's coming towards you. That's all I got to say.
0: All right, ladies. So for the listeners, what information do you have for them? How can they book you? How can they get a hold and, you know, see this amazing show? Give them some information.
1: Well, we do have a Women of Southern Soul page on Facebook. So you can literally go to Women of Southern Soul page on there, and you can, if you wanted to leave a message, you can inbox a message. We also have an email, womenofsouthernsoul@gmail.com. Just that simple. womenofsouthernsoul@gmail.com. You can email for any interest you may have in booking the group. So that's that as far as the Women of Southern Soul.
0: Okay, now Ms. Connie, before I leave and before we go, I have a question for each and one of you, okay? Ms. Connie, Nat Bones. We got to talk.
1: What about Nat Bones, Miss Tina? You know, that song is really not about food, Tina.
0: I know.
1: It's not. It's not about food. It ain't about neck bones or collard greens.
0: Not even the collard greens, huh? No vinegar with
1: it's
0: those
1: really
0: collard
1: about
0: greens.
1: A relationship. It's about a relationship.
0: Mm-hmm.
1: That's right. It's just simply telling the women that, you know, I'm telling the women, listen, if you got a good man, you know, a lot of times women think there are no good men out there, but there are some. And if you got one, make sure you pay attention to him. If he's doing what he said he was going to do, then you make sure you do your part. Because if you don't, that's how you end up in another woman's kitchen.
0: All right, now, eating some net bones and collards.
1: That's right.
0: Miss Nelly Tiger Travis.
2: Yes, ma'am.
0: Since you had a lot of experience on that stage, Can you share with us one funny moment that you may have had or seen out there in the audience or one of the fans, something they have done? Can you share with us a funny moment or something that shocked you?
2: Well, one of the funny moments was a part of COVID. I started catching COVID, and when I got ready to go out and sing, nothing came out of my voice. Ooh. So somehow I had, kind of juggle around with the harmonica. So I had the harmonica with me, which was my savior. Oh, so okay. I went out to sing, and I told the crowd, I said, I'm not going to be able to do this. Can you all help me sing? And they was all looking at me. So I told them to hold on. So I just started blowing the harmonica. And after that, everybody just started the song that I was actually fooling them with that song. But what happened was, after I got through singing that note, then I hit bag it up and everybody, the whole crowd knew it. So that I didn't have to worry about it.
0: Okay. You had a sing-along audience that helped you out. Okay.
2: That was a fun moment. Really was.
0: Well, ladies and gentlemen, I really hope that y'all enjoyed this ride on the R&B Love Train with the amazing women of Southern Soul. I'm talking about Nelly Tiger Travis and Ms. Connie. That's right. Put some MZ to that. Thank you, ladies, for taking this journey with us. We will enjoy the amazing songs that y'all have. I'm talking about Stir It Like Coffee, Back It Up, Chatty Patty. I'm talking about Grown Folks Good Times, 1-2-Step. Continue to take a ride on the R&B Love Train. Thank you for riding.
2: Thank you, love.

0: This is 99.5 WBDYLP from the Bundy Museum of History and Art in Binghamton. 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

the Fugees. Nice way to kick off Friday night here at the Compton Soul Lounge. I'm your host, D. Scott. I'll be here with you until 11 p.m. Eastern Standard Time. 2 hours of commercial-free soul and funks and grooves and a little bit of everything. I got a very amazing and eclectic lineup set up for you this evening. It's Friday night, and I'm a retiree, but I still love Fridays. I still love the weekends, right? And for those of you who are still, you know, in the grind, I know that Fridays are like, whew. So here is the best, you know, my favorite Friday night song ever. Here are the OJs, Living for the Weekend.

Michael Henderson from 1977. Let Me Love You from the LP Going Places. And before that, we heard Darling, Darling Baby from the OJs. That was back in 1976, man, from the LP Message in the Music. And of course, we kicked off the set with Living for the Weekend. That was from the 1975 OJ's LP Family Reunion. OJ's, man, they were pumping out hits for a while there in the 70s, man. It was like every year, boom, boom, boom. I saw them, man, I hope it hasn't been 20 years, but it's been a minute. You know, let's go ahead and cut it even, say, about 15 years ago. I caught them at the Capitol Jazz Fest. It was down in Columbia, Maryland. Hot as blazes down there in July, August. And OJs were out there in their performing suits. I'm sure they made out of polyester, you know, sweating like Coke bottles at a picnic. But, man, they just, you know, song after song, he's like, wow, these guys were prolific as far as just putting out hits, man. They were really amazing. From the label TSOP, The Sound of Philadelphia, that produced so many great artists. And The Sound of Philadelphia with Huff and Gamble as the producers and writers and arrangers and musicians. There's a specific sound from that label that was unmistakable. Unmistakable. So, I've got a couple of things that are really new from Genevieve. Jordan Ward, Genevieve, and from Ego LMA. But first, let's do a little something from Marcus Miller from his 1995 LP, Tales. And this cut features Michelle Indiacello on bass, along with Marcus Miller, and vocals. This is Rush Over.

0: too. Your voice makes me wanna do things I'm much too shy to say. You leave me to question.
1: If you feel the same for me.

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You know, it's more of a vibe. It's the light slow. It's the sexual infrastructure of lovemaking.

Marvin Gaye from the LP, 1973 LP, entitled Let's Get It On, You Sure Love to Ball. And before that, we heard a composition, a song from a brother named October London. He's a new guy, relatively new guy on the scene. The name of that kid was Touch On Me. And when his first single sort of was released, everybody marveled by how much he sounded like Marvin Gaye, right? He's a very talented vocalist. I've heard him sing on other songs where, you know, he uses, you know, various pitches and tones to his voice. So he has a lot of range. But when he wants to, he is dead on Marvin Gaye's. It's thus I play those two songs to sort of compare and contrast, right? And for many people, if you didn't know that was not Marvin Gaye, that is the October London cut, you know, he was a man. I never heard that one before. So with that, enough gibble gabble about that from yours truly, D. Scott. You're in the Compton Soul Lounge coming to you from WBDY Binghamton. Happy Friday, and thank you so much for tuning in and spending a couple hours with a brother. The next song I got lined up for you is a nice cut from the late George Michael. And this was released, it was recorded back in March of 1989. Name of this cut is Cowboys and Angels. Oh, and by the way, I need to give a shout out to my younger brother in Berkeley, who donated his CD collection to me, and amongst CDs in that collection was the one that you're about to hear. So here is George Michael, Cowboys and Angels.

Stevie Wonder. That was from back in 1973, Talking Book LP. You've Got It Bad, Girl. It's the name of that cut. So that song is like 53 years old. I don't mean to depress anybody, but you know, as I sort of serve up these tunes and, you know, just you know, provide basic information without talking too much, I always mention the year that these songs were put out. It's helpful, you know, because, you know, I go from the 60s, 70s, you know, not so much in the 80s, a little bit from the 80s, a little bit from the 90s. And I try to find, you know, and get hip to the more contemporary stuff, you know, 2015 to current. And thankfully, I got people, friends who helped me out with that. And I would love to get your assistance as well, dear listeners. I can be reached at the Compton Jazz Lounge email address, which is simply comptonjazzlounge@gmail.com. 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I'd love to hear from you. Any recommendations for this show or any other shows that I do, help a brother out. It's community radio. You're the community. Therefore, we have shared responsibility to make this thing happen, right? We do this together. So it is at the top of the hour, and I am obliged to remind you that you are listening to WBDY Binghamton. Up next is a cut from Seal. And he was, man, he had a good run. He had about two or three albums in succession that really did well. This was put out in 1994. The name of the LP is simply Seal, and this is Dreaming in Metaphors.

you know, that's a bad cut. Haven't heard that in years. And so I just wanted to interject and just sort of say that out loud. That's a serious cut. Really like that. I hope you did too. All right. Let's get back to it. Right back to it. Here is Walter Beasley. As soon as I can find my mouse. Okay. There you are. My mouse left the screen, and so I'm trying to find the mouse and keep some continuity here, so sorry for that. All right, let's get back to it. This is Walter Beasley. This is his rendition of this classic cut, so an R&B standard by the Stylistics. This is People Make the World Go Round.

Yeah. War. That was from the Deliver the Word LP, southern part of Texas. I've mentioned this a few times. I've disclosed this more than a few times. If someone says, bam, your favorite soul group of all time, first group that comes to mind for me is War, always War. You had great groups back then, Earth, Wind, and Fire. You know, War, how about Earth, Wind, and Fire? And you know who else I'll mention right behind him? The Isley Brothers. Love War. And it's always a pleasure to listen to it and share it with you guys. So, look, we're going to stray off the beaten path here. I hope that, I trust that you enjoy this. I'm pretty sure you probably haven't heard this in a long time. This is from Funkadelic's LP, Uncle Jam Wants You. This is Freak of the Week.

Look, thank you so much for tuning in to the Compton Soul Lounge. I've been your host, D. Scott. I'll be here Sunday morning at 8 a.m., 8 to 10 a.m., where I host the Sunday edition of the Compton Jazz Lounge, the coffee and croissant edition of the Compton Jazz Lounge. Mellow, soothing, quiet, meditative, transitional. How about that? Again, thank you so much. And again, another pitch. I would love to hear from you. ComptonJazzLounge@gmail.com. If you got suggestions for this show or any show that I do, I'd love to hear from you. So I'm going to step out of the way and just let the music play out. Thank you again. I'm out. Peace and love.

0: This is WBDYLP from the Bundy Museum of History and Art in Binghamton. 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
1: Welcome to this hour of Hip Rock Nation. I'm Kaja Brown. On the way, cuts from Soul Wax, Circo Waves, and D'Angelo. Getting us started, it's Martin Garrix.

Cautious Clay featuring Q-Tip gave us Fifth Floor, 10 p.m. You're tuned to Hip Rock Nation. I'm Kaja Brown. Before that, Rachel Bobbitt with a cut called Hush, and Dutch DJ Martin Garrix featuring Rehab and Skytech gave us Voodoo. 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

AJ Tracy featuring Georgia Smith with a cut called Crush here on Hip Rock Nation. I'm your host, Kaja Brown. Dallas area MC Sibion before that, featuring Crumb with Really His, and D'Angelo started us off with Lady. Just a reminder that you

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We spell that H-I-P-R-A-W-K. Also, hit up our socials. 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

band Water From Your Eyes gave us Life Signs on Hip Rock Nation. I'm Kaja Brown. Before that, Public Service Broadcasting with the Alt J remix of The Fun of It. Circa Waves gave us the cut American Dream, and Elias Ronnefelt started us off with USA Baby. 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And we'll do our best to get it on an upcoming episode of the show. On the way, a track from Danger Mouse. But right now I've got DJ Seinfeld here on Hip Rock Nation.

The track Can't Stand the Lose by the band High here on Hip Rock Nation. Soul Wax before that with All Systems Are Lying. And starting us off this last set was DJ Seinfeld and Confidence Men with the extended mix of The Right. I'm Kaja Brown. Thanks for joining us this hour. I've still got a few tunes to share with you. Feel free to check us out, our podcast, that is. It's also called Hip Rock Nation. 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Again, we spell that H-I-P-R-A-W-K. Here's Danger Mouse and Black Thought.

Bar Italia with Fundraiser and Danger Mouse and Black Thought featuring Rag and Dunman. Before that with Up. We're at the end of this hour of Hip Rock Nation. I'm your host, Kaja Brown. Hip Rock Nation is a production of the Nahoney Company, KRDP Community Radio, and Desert Soul Creative Studios. 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

0: 2026 Talks, where we're following our democracy in historic times.
1: Wealthy people are building businesses around birthright citizenship. That's not the way it's supposed to work. It's a disgrace. They're buying their way in, and we're not going to let it happen.
0: President Donald Trump signed two new executive orders limiting birthright citizenship. They make more people ineligible and attempt to ban birth tourism, the rare and already restricted practice of giving birth while on a tourist visa. The Supreme Court overruled a previous executive order ending automatic citizenship for nearly everyone born on U.S. soil, and the new orders are also likely to be challenged in court. On a party-line vote, the Senate Homeland Security Committee is holding Dr. Anthony Fauci in contempt of Congress for taking the Fifth when questioned about his pandemic-era diary entries. Kentucky Republican Senator Rand Paul released thousands of diary pages and accuses Fauci of hiding the origins of COVID-19. Paul insists he's not on a witch hunt.
2: Accountability is not vengeance. Accountability is what stands between the American people and a repeat of the mistakes and the very real consequences of the past.
0: Paul has long said he wants Fauci in jail and says he'll refer the resolution directly to the Justice Department, contrary to the normal process. Ranking Committee Democrat Gary Peters of Michigan says Fauci's done nothing wrong, that taking the Fifth is a constitutional right and bypassing the full Senate is unjust.
3: The Senate's institutional powers belong to the full body. Allowing one chairman to unilaterally assert those powers would invite future chairs in both parties to bypass the Senate whenever they cannot secure the support of their colleagues.
0: The Department of Health and Human Services says proposed Head Start regulations would encourage more local decision-making, but early childhood educators say they'll roll back classroom staffing, teacher qualifications, and family support services. Jenny Maurer with the Wisconsin Head Start Association says that's bad for rural parts of the state, where nearly three-quarters of kids live in childcare deserts.
4: In many cases, Head Start is either the only licensed childcare provider or one of a handful. And I think about how this rule could be a big step on the progression to losing Head Start in rural communities.
0: In the lead up to the midterms, Public News Service is highlighting important polls and the people they represent. With election fights focusing on the affordability crisis, a new Reuters Ipsos poll shows for the first time in a decade, slightly more voters trust Democrats than Republicans on economic issues. Higher gas prices sparked by the Iran war are hitting consumers, businesses, and even local governments. Indiana has joined other states in suspending their gas tax, but that's putting road repair funding in doubt. Miami County Highway Superintendent Chad Watson says for now they're getting reimbursed by Indianapolis, but he's not sure for how long.
5: It just makes planning for a job like this, it just makes it a nightmare because you just don't know what lays ahead 6 months from now.
0: After multiple accusations of sexual harassment, North Carolina Republican Congressman Chuck Edwards has given up his campaign for re-election. State GOP is scrambling to replace him on the ballot in what was already a surprisingly close race. I'm Edwin J. Vieira for Pacifica Network and Public News Service. Find our trust indicators at publicnewsservice.org.
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8: Welcome to this hour of Hip Rock Nation. I'm Kaja Brown, celebrating the life of the late Angie Stone. Here she is featuring Music Soul Child.

Billie Eilish here on Hip Rock Nation with Bad Guy. One of my favorite songs from her off the album When We All Fall Asleep. Before Billie, you heard from Emeka, one of my favorite electronic DJs or producers or whatever the hell she is, with 3 hours off of her debut album, Emeka, which is old now, but really dope. Really dope album. Angie Stone gave us Ingredients of Love featuring Music Soul Child off the album Mahogany Soul. Again, you're listening to Hip Rock Nation. I'm Kaja Brown. Thanks so much for joining us. We're here every week at this time, spinning great music from different genres, including alternative rock, indie, hip-hop, R&B, neo-soul, electronic dance, you know, a little bit of everything. Still on the way, got some stuff from Classified in Cinema Bazaar. But right now, here's Moonchild Sanely here on Hip Rock Nation.

street praying for the rain to wash it away. Hoping that the rain will wash away. What if the rain poured down tonight? Oh, why, oh, why, oh.

Jake Miller here on Hip Rock Nation. That was Overnight, title track off his 2016 EP by the same name. Before Jake, you heard from Classified. He's a Nova Scotia, Canada-based MC. Noah's Ark off the, I think that might have been an EP too, or no, that was an album called Grateful from 2016 as well. Yeah. Cinema Bazaar and Space Cowboy. That's really the name of the band. I Came to Party was before that off the, I forget if that was a single or an EP, but it was called Bang. And before them, you heard from Moonchild Sainley. I think that's how it's pronounced. We're just going to go with that. Moonchild, just like it looked like it might be spelled. And Sainley, S-A-N-E-L-L-Y. Scrambled Eggs was the name of that track here on Hip Rock Nation. Stay connected to the show throughout the week. Feel free to hit us up at Hip Rock or at Hip Rock Nation are our handles on social media. 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Still to come, Childish Gambino and Ford is on the way. But right now, here's Casa Overall.

I'm not tripping off a little shit. Getting big things popping out a little zip. I need my contract with a couple zips and a full fifth. Just to tell the truth at the pulpit, that this is all just bullshit.

St. Paul's finest hippocampus with a yippee-ki-yay. That's literally the name of the song. Very inventive. Hardwell and Tiesto before that with Colors. That was featuring Andres Moe. He's a Swedish singer-songwriter. Very cool artist. I followed him for quite a long time. Honestly, don't know why he's not like blown up by now. But really cool. You can find out more about him. He spells his name Andreas Moe. If you want to find out more about him, that's the Vice Tone remix edit. Before him, Ford gave us The Pace off the album Guiding Hand. Casa Overall gave us Ready to Ball off the album Animals, starting off this set. Still to come, music from The Main and Eli Lieb, featuring Steve Grand. But I'm in the mood for Childish Gambino. Here you go.

Phoenix-based band The Main gave us Am I Pretty, the acoustic version off the album Less Noise, a collection of songs by a band called The Main. Sad City before that with Rain Call off their album Shapes and Formation, or his album. I think Sad City is a solo artist. Anyway, we're at the end of this hour. Thanks so much for spending time with me. Hip Rock Nation is a production of Nahoni Global, KRDP Community Radio, and Desert Soul Creative Studios. I am going to close this out with Eli Lieb and Steve Grand. This is Look Away. See you next time.

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I can face the day. I can walk away. I can tell myself I'm gonna be okay. It's always Kansas. That's where I'll

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Jesus, I need you. I don't fully understand everything right now, but I know you have great plans for me. I'm hurting, but there is purpose in my pain. I need you. I need you to restore my faith and love. Give me strength. I know I can't do it all on my own. I'm tired. I don't want to hurt no more. I don't want to feel like this ever again. Thank you for hearing my cry. Thank you for hearing my heart. I know you'll do what's right with it. Thank you for never judging me. I'm broken, but I'm beautifully broken. I know you will help me put all the right pieces together. I know my pain is not in vain. I know that my baby is the most precious gift you've given me in life, and I thank you for that. I thank you. Cover and protect us, Lord. I pray the next man in my life will be my husband. I pray he loves me, leads me, guides me, reassures me. I pray that he holds me. I pray that I have everything I want and need in him. I pray he will love me the way you love me. Your love is unconditional. You are the way, the truth, and the life. In you, there's hope. Lord, you say, love is patient, love is kind, it is not envy. I believe in this pure love. This is what I want. Lord, thank you for reminding me who I am. I am a queen. I deserve to be treated like one. I'm a warrior. I will get up. I'm a child of God. I'm everything you say I am. I am an overcomer. I'm built for this. Lord, I'm ready. In Jesus' name, amen.

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0: I'm Dr. Anthony Lizerwitz, and this is Climate Connections. As the climate warms, summer in San Antonio, Texas is getting excruciatingly hot.
1: Growing up in Texas, you always know summers are hot, but over the past several years, it's become a different kind of hot.
0: Kate Hiseldo, the city's climate adaptation manager, says in 2023, San Antonio experienced 75 days over 100 degrees. This heat makes it expensive to run air conditioners and puts people at risk of serious health issues like heat stroke. And underinvested neighborhoods with less tree cover and more concrete face higher risks.
1: In those neighborhoods, it is significantly hotter, not just outside, but even in the homes.
0: The city's Cool Neighborhoods program is now working to lower the temperature in some of the most heat-stressed areas. They're covering streets with coatings that limit heat absorption, planting trees, and building bus shelters to create more shade. They're also helping residents make their homes more energy efficient through weatherization projects. And the city is offering grants to help people cover their roofs in materials that reflect heat from the sun. As climate change brings more extreme heat to San Antonio, these efforts will help keep people cool and safe. Climate Connections is produced by the Yale Center for Environmental Communication. To learn more about climate change, visit climateconnections.org.
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3: Welcome to Electronic Intifada Radio. I'm Nora Barrows-Friedman. On this episode, resisting the Trump administration's attacks on independent media and Gaza advocacy. Journalist Rania Kalik tells us that Breakthrough News is under attack.
4: This subpoena is part of an ongoing campaign of harassment. For the last couple of years, really since the Trump administration took power, they state that their problem with us is actually our viewpoints. They are very explicit about that. So this is one of the tools that they're using to try to shut down the ability of the organized left in America to continue to organize people, to continue to inform people.
3: And a new lawsuit says Trump administration sanctions are chilling advocacy tied to the International Criminal Court and Palestinian rights groups.
5: We've been working very hard to gather evidence of how exactly the Trump administration has been complicit in the ongoing genocide in Gaza. Ever since these executive orders, we've been forced to stop working on the submission of this evidence to the ICC. We've completely paused all of our work, and it breaks my heart because my family members were amongst those killed.
3: This is Electronic Intifada Radio. I'm Nora Barrows-Friedman. This episode highlights the interviews from our podcast on July 22nd and August 7th. Later in the show, the U.S. House Ways and Means Committee subpoenaed Breakthrough News, demanding internal communications, financial records, and more. Their only crime has been speaking out about Palestine, ISIS terror in the streets, and Washington's crimes around the world, from Cuba to the Congo. We speak with the host of Dispatches and BT Live, Rania Kalik. But before we hear from her, a new lawsuit claims that the Trump administration is threatening people in the United States with up to 20 years in prison for conduct that can include sharing evidence of Israeli crimes with sanctioned International Criminal Court officials or working with Palestinian human rights groups targeted by U.S. restrictions. The Electronic Intifada's executive director, Ali Abunima, caught up with Omar Shaker from Democracy for the Arab World Now and Tarek Raouf from the Taxpayer Alliance Against Genocide to find out more about this case.
6: Can the United States government use economic sanctions and the threat of heavy fines and imprisonment to stop people in the United States from seeking accountability for Israeli and American officials implicated in the ongoing genocide in Gaza? That's the question two U.S.-based organizations, Democracy for the Arab World Now, or DAWN, and the Taxpayer Alliance Against Genocide, TAG, are asking a court to decide. They just filed a lawsuit in federal court in New York challenging President Donald Trump's sanctions against the International Criminal Court. The sanctions have already been imposed on ICC prosecutors and judges. Three leading Palestinian human rights organizations, Al-Haq, Al-Mizan, and the Palestinian Center for Human Rights, and the UN Special Rapporteur on Palestine, Francesca Albanese. Albanese's sanctions have already faced a separate legal challenge brought by her husband and their U.S. citizen daughter. In May, a federal judge temporarily blocked the sanctions, finding they were likely an unconstitutional punishment for her speech and advocacy, and the U.S. Treasury Department briefly removed her from its blacklist. But the Trump administration appealed, and a higher court allowed the sanctions to be reinstated while the case proceeds, reasoning that Albanese, as a foreign national living outside the United States, may not be protected by the First Amendment for speech made abroad. That was only an interim ruling, but for now, Albanese remains sanctioned as the legal challenge continues. Now, the new lawsuit brought by DAWN and Taxpayers Alliance Against Genocide argues that the administration is violating freedom of speech and association by threatening Americans with fines and criminal prosecutions for providing vaguely defined services to sanctioned people or organizations. That could include sharing evidence, filing material with the ICC, or simply working together on human rights advocacy. The case comes amid an open U.S. campaign against the court. Just 2 days before the lawsuit was filed, Secretary of State Marco Rubio published a Wall Street Journal opinion piece titled, "Why We're Dismantling the International Criminal Court." In it, he specifically attacked DAWN's advocacy. More than 100 organizations and experts have now warned that the attack on the ICC threatens accountability everywhere. Joining me to discuss the lawsuit are Omar Shaker, Executive Director of DAWN, the human rights organization founded by murdered Saudi journalist Jamal Khashoggi, and Tariq Raouf. Tariq is a Palestinian writer and activist based in Seattle. He is a co-founder of TAG and has lost 49 family members in the ongoing genocide in Gaza. Omar and Tariq, welcome to the Electronic Intifada.
7: Thank you for having us.
8: Yeah, thank you very much.
6: Omar, let's begin at the basics. These sanctions are presented as measures against foreign officials and organizations, but your lawsuit says they also reach directly into the United States by making it an offense to provide a service to or receive one from any sanctioned person or entity. In plain language, what has the Trump administration prohibited? Who is it targeting, and how does that interfere with the human rights work of DAWN and other organizations?
7: Thanks, Ali. I mean, I think the first thing to say is there is no plain language around what constitutes a service. Actually, the U.S. government has set out guidelines that suggest that it applies to conferring any sort of benefit on a beneficiary, right? And we've seen, of course, over the decades in U.S. courts, the way material support has been used in a very, very broad way. And in this case, it's being applied to independent speech and advocacy. So the challenge here is you have precedent where the government has tried to say that, for example, giving advice to the International Criminal Court prosecutor or liaising with witnesses or victims for grave crimes with the prosecutor, or in other cases, submitting amicus briefs, all of these could amount to providing a service since the prosecutor for the International Criminal Court is sanctioned. And let me emphasize again, Ali, what the penalties are for Americans under the sanctions. 20 years in prison, up to $1 million in fines, right, for violating these sanctions. So in the case of DAWN, you know, the kinds of activities that are affected for us, right, are some of our bread and butter work. We made a submission in January 2025 that showed that Biden Blinken and Austin were complicit in the very crimes for which the ICC indicted, issued arrest warrants for Netanyahu and Gallant. And that continued even after the issuance of those warrants. That kind of call itself, that was issued a month before the sanctions came in place. Were we to make a similar submission now for this administration, and Tad will say more about their work in that regard, it could fall under, could be a service and could make Don or the citizens, American citizens who work for Don, punished under the sanctions. But it's not just that, right? It's also any form of engagement with sanctioned parties. So, for example, Francesca Albanese, special rapporteur, regularly issues calls for submissions. Since she doesn't have her own research staff, she relies on civil society to provide their own research to inform her reports. That kind of submission, since Francesca is sanctioned, could violate the sanctions. In addition, Al-Haq Al-Mizan and the Palestinian Center for Human Rights, these are three of the most prominent human rights organizations on the ground. You really can't do human rights work in Gaza or in the West Bank without engaging with them. They are in many ways the foremost experts. So simply the ask of sharing evidence, of sharing information, or what we regularly do is now is coordinate on advocacy. So, you know, this is what we used to do before the sanction all the time. Hey, you know, the International Court of Justice has an advisory opinion. We want to partner together to encourage states to make submissions. We want to work in the U.S. to get Congress people to speak out against the sanctions. Those kinds of advocacy, doing it jointly, exchanging information, inviting Francesca or the Palestinian NGOs to write for our online journal or inviting them to a meeting, which we do, all of those activities potentially could fall under the remit of sanctions. It's not just Don, of course. There are many hundreds. And Ali, let me tell you, there are so many U.S. organizations that are self-censoring right now. And it's not just the activities I mentioned. Some of them are going even further. I've heard stories of organizations that won't even do advocacy against the sanctions, you know, that won't share posts on social media that in some way may come from the organizations, that won't send emails to email lists if there is a staff member. I mean, this is the extent organizations are going. So the consequences for Americans and their constitutional rights, not to mention what it means for international justice and human rights, which we can get into, but even for Americans is quite severe.
6: It's extraordinary that this has passed with so little comment in the United States. Tarek, let me ask you to bring this into your personal context and then also talk about TAG, Taxpayers Alliance Against Genocide, more broadly. You've lost dozens of family members in this genocide, so this is obviously very personal to you. And the lawsuit says that TAG spent months preparing material for the ICC about the alleged roles of Trump administration officials and senior members of Congress in aiding and facilitating Israeli atrocity crimes, but that TAG has withheld that submission because of the sanctions. What was TAG trying to place before the ICC, and what is the effect of these sanctions on your work?
5: I mean, we've been working very hard to gather evidence of how exactly the Trump administration has been complicit in the ongoing genocide in Gaza. Examples include the continued use of 2,000-pound bombs that have decimated communities and funding of the Gaza Humanitarian Foundation. Even after evidence was shown knowing hundreds of people have been killed at those sites, even after whistleblowers have come out to describe the horrific things that the people guarding those sites and managing those sites were saying, thinking, and doing against the Palestinians. And ever since these executive orders, we've been forced to stop working on the submission of this evidence to the ICC. We've completely paused all of our work. And it breaks my heart, honestly, because my family members were amongst those killed at places like the GHF. I am a part of this lawsuit because I wanted to hold the U.S. accountable, because it is U.S. funded and made weaponry that has been used to kill dozens of my family members. But now, because we can be sanctioned merely for the idea and the action of cooperating with the ICC and cooperating with anyone that has been cooperating with the ICC, it's completely unjust and goes completely against our First Amendment rights.
6: Talk more about what it's been like for you. You are a co-founder of TAG, and you're a Palestinian based in the United States. And For many of us who've been watching this genocide for 3 years, it's particularly painful knowing that the government in the United States, a government that we are forced to pay taxes to and live under, is participating in this slaughter. And now you're not even, as a U.S. citizen, a U.S. person, able to organize against that genocide. Are there any equivalent restrictions on supporters of the genocide organizing in favor of Israel? What do you see going on here politically?
5: It's very much in line with what we've been seeing throughout most of society when it comes to advocating for Palestinians versus the way people are allowed to advocate versus Israelis. For example, I worked in tech, right? I was fired from tech because I was advocating against Apple's Zionism. Meanwhile, my emails, my messages are any Palestinian at the company, anyone at the company that mentioned the word Palestine or genocide or Gaza was reprimanded and told that they can't post that. On the flip side of that, all the Zionists that were showing support of the genocide and saying how like happy they were to see Israel go after these so-called terrorists, they weren't punished at all. And what this is another example of how the United States government is again showing their full-fledged support for a Zionist entity guilty of apartheid and genocide. And I don't even know how to describe what it feels like to know that my own family members have been being killed. And the one attempt that we have, the one way that we have to try and hold the U.S. government accountable is something that the U.S. is trying to literally decimate and tear apart. And it feels like no matter what, anyone that actually tries to fight for justice and fight for the end of violence and fight for the end of racism, they're the ones that are being held in jail. They're the ones that are being sanctioned. They're the ones that are being punished. While every single person that supports these ideas of violence and apartheid and genocide are not only being supported, but uplifted and helped by the government and the complicit parties.
6: Omar, Secretary of State Marco Rubio argues that the International Criminal Court has no legitimate authority over Americans or Israelis because neither the United States nor Israel has joined the court. And also, he says that both countries are democracies with functioning legal systems. You address those claims in the lawsuit and in some of the statements Dawn has made. Why don't you give us your response to Rubio's claims now?
7: Right. And it's not just even Rubio's claims, Ali. It's actually the sanctions themselves. So basically, legally, what the U.S. has done is declared a national emergency. And that national emergency is predicated on two fictions, right? One is that the court lacks jurisdiction over Americans and Israelis. That's not the case, right? The court has various limits on its jurisdiction. But when a nation state accedes to the Rome Statute, it gives it jurisdiction over all crimes committed by all parties in that territory. And just as the world rallied against the crimes committed by Russia in the Ukraine, because the Ukraine was the signatory, not Russia. And it's on that basis that Putin himself, right, had an arrest warrant issued based on crimes in Ukraine. Very same logic here, right, where Israelis who committed crimes in Palestine, right, including Netanyahu, are facing charges. The U.S. can't dictate a get-out-of-jail-free card. So that was the first fiction. The second fiction, right, is the idea that the U.S. and Israel are democracies that respect the rule of law. I mean, I don't need to, on this program, explain to you what a joke those statements are, right? And endemic impunity, systematic human rights abuses and crimes committed, of course, by the Israeli government, every really crime from genocide to apartheid, you know, go down the list. And of course, the United States has shown blatant disregard, launching a war of choice, a war of aggression, committing war crimes, not just in this current war, but going backwards. But it's on those basis, of course, that they've done so. And what Rubio's doing very clearly here with his statement is issuing these threats. And the message that comes out of it is very simple, that the powerful should be above the law, right? And that, you know, in essence, that the U.S. and its friends should get out of jail free card. But that's simply not how the court was designed to work. It was precisely designed to ensure that the worst crimes, that there's an address for those worst crimes. And again, the U.S. wasn't sitting on the sidelines. It was a party to the development of the statute. And actually, the Rome Statute itself, in many ways, was weakened because of U.S. concerns, including the fact that the court has to only operate where there's consent of the nation state. There's some other conditions like Security Council approval. And
8: Any state can say we'll investigate these crimes, and the ICC doesn't have jurisdiction. It only has jurisdiction when the nation state is unwilling or unable to investigate those crimes. And that's the case when it comes to Israel's crimes in Palestine. And of course, when it comes to the United States and many parts of the world.
6: What is the constitutional case against these sanctions? U.S. administrations claim broad powers to sanction foreign entities. How is this different? People may not fully understand the effect this has within the United States because they are marketed or, you know, the executive order that President Trump issued is about sanctioning foreign entities and foreign individuals. So what does this have to do with the rights of U.S. citizens? Can you just clarify that?
7: First and foremost, it's a clear violation of the First Amendment. I mean, the First Amendment, when it comes to free expression, it includes many forms of speech. It includes the ability to receive, and it includes the ability to petition, right, for your rights, including, you know, going to the, and you heard thought of very, you know, powerfully speak about being deprived of that ability at the ICC. But by the way, it also undermines our ability as Americans to petition our own government, because if we can't rely on fact-finding and evidence from Palestinian partners on the ground that are best informed, if we can't share information, do joint advocacy, that hurts all human rights work, including our ability to engage our government. But fundamentally, when it comes to the First Amendment, any First Amendment lawyer will tell you, U.S. law is very protective of free speech. And this, quite simply, to use the legal term, is not narrowly tailored and overbroad, which means it's a ban that affects so many areas of speech that even if the United States had a legitimate interest, let's say the national emergency was legitimate and it could, on that basis, restrict speech, this is affecting all sorts of communications that go beyond the narrow issue of prosecution of U.S. and Israeli nationals. That's the basis for the suit. So very simply, Ali, first of all, primarily it's a First Amendment issue. But there's also a Fifth Amendment issue, a due process issue, which is none of us know exactly what these sanctions cover. So how are we able to take reasonable measures to ensure we don't face 20 years in prison or $1 million in fees? The result is you end up over-chilling your speech because you don't know what it applies to. And by the way, it's not just a violation of the Constitution. Congress envisioned decades ago that the economic powers that come under the sanctions regime in the United States, it envisioned that it could chill speech. So they actually passed legislation, the Berman Amendment, that specifically states that you can't restrict the exchange of information under sanctions law. So we also allege they violate this law. Now, again, not to get too far in the weeds, but we also allege that the State Department is violating administrative law in this particular case because they claim, well, there needs to be a deference to their viewpoint, but they're going so far beyond the law. And this Supreme Court has said that this Supreme Court, with its current composition, has said that agencies don't have that kind of jurisdiction. So just to summarize, Ali, in really simple terms, violates the First Amendment, violates due process because you don't know what's sanctioned, and it violates laws Congress put in place prophylactically or, you know, to engage extra protection for Americans.
6: And in the lawsuit, you actually spell out how, faced with these overbroad and vague restrictions in the sanctions, that you and TAG, Taxpayers Alliance Against Genocide, actually wrote to the State Department, to the Treasury Department. These are the agencies that are charged with enforcing the sanctions, to say, can you clarify for us what a service means? Like if we hold a seminar with Francesca Albanese, for example, does that violate the sanctions? So you actually sought guidance and clarification from the government so that you could presumably not deliberately fall afoul of the sanctions. What response did you get?
7: Crickets. And I want to emphasize this point because we didn't have to do that. There's no requirement that we did that, but we weren't trying to necessarily litigate here. That's neither TAG or Don's foremost option. So yeah, we sought at first, we sought a license. You know, can you give us a license to do this? We were told, okay, you know, you should just ask for interpretive guidance, right? So we sent a second letter as Don asking for interpretive, and we said, publish a public FAQ. Let Americans know. And we got no response. And I'll leave it to Tarek to talk about what TAG did, but they did a similar thing.
6: Go ahead, Tarek. Talk to us about how TAG has tried to navigate these sanctions and where you got with the government.
5: We've been trying to cooperate and figure out what is the best way that we can legally go about cooperating and doing this in a way that doesn't violate the sanctions executive order. And much like Don, we got no response from the parties that we reached out to. And it's as if they

0: in the broader context of Marco Rubio leading a so-called campaign against the international far left, which includes very mainstream and not really left at all human rights organizations. That shows kind of the tenor of this. Tarek, what would it mean to you and to TAG to win this lawsuit?
1: It would mean that Americans like myself could continue doing their work with international organizations and foreign nationals that know how to try and hold entities like the U.S. accountable for their crimes. Winning something like this would mean not only that would Palestinians be able to seek justice for the way that the United States has brought so much terror and violence against us, but so many other nationalities and individuals who the United States are going against in terms of their countries and their cultures. For example, I'm thinking about the ways that the United States has harmed the people of Cuba and has harmed so many other nationalities around the world. Sanctions aren't only about not working with the ICC specifically on things regarding to Palestine, right? The United States is guilty for violence across the globe in multiple countries. So winning a case like this would mean that multiple different people from different nationalities can try and hold the U.S. accountable for the crimes that they commit in other nations where the Rome Statute applies. And for me personally, it means that I can finally try to get justice for the 49 family members that the United States killed.
0: And Omar, in the lawsuit, you argue that if the courts don't restrict the Trump administration or any future administration's ability to misuse these economic emergency powers, then this could go beyond Palestine, as Tarek was suggesting. So it's obviously bad enough that they're restricting the speech and free association of Americans when it comes to Palestine. But what were some of the other examples that you put before the court as to what could happen if the administration were allowed to just use these so-called economic emergency powers unchecked to restrict the freedom of speech and association of Americans?
2: It creates the ability to take any disfavored viewpoint, you know, without getting too much into the law, and basically say that, you know, if you're on one side of this, take any issue you want, the environment, even if you're, let's say you had a president that was very much on the Palestinian side that wanted to even punish those that were supportive of the Israeli government. I mean, you can just take in any direction and you're creating that sort of power. But Ali, I do want to sort of add to what Todd had said and just put this back in its context, right? I mean, obviously, as American citizens, we have so much privilege compared to people that are facing ongoing genocide, deepening apartheid, ethnic cleansing every single day. The reason we felt compelled to bring this suit is precisely because U.S. organizations, and it's not just the two of our organizations, there are dozens out there, are self-censoring at precisely the moment their voices are needed the most, right? We have a situation where genocide is continuing and it's not making the headlines it used to make, right? Apartheid is deepening, right? And it's not making the headlines it's used to. And by the way, the other thing, the irony of all the everything else is now the discourse in Washington is starting to shift in ways that create opportunities to advocate for some of the things human rights groups have been calling for, justice, arms embargoes, et cetera, right? But at precisely that moment, you have these sanctions that are censoring speech. These sanctions, it's very simple what they're about. They're about ensuring Israeli impunity and U.S. complicity. So our suit is saying a very simple thing. Americans should be able to campaign for accountability without risking jail time. And that's why we're doing it. It's, you know, all of us, we're willing to take the risks, obviously, but you're talking about dozens of others that are, we don't even know how many out there that are censoring themselves, right? And how much it's also impacting the ability to partner with these leading human rights defenders on the ground for us to learn from them, to work together to impact policy.
0: And just finally, Omar, what happens next? What are the next steps in the lawsuit? When might we expect some kind of decision?
2: So the next thing will be the preliminary injunction. So we are filing imminently a request for a preliminary injunction. For non-lawyers, what that means is we are asking, that, and you mentioned in your introduction, the case of Francesca Albanese, we're asking for the court to issue an injunction not only to allow organizations to continue the work that we've been doing, you know, prior to the issue of the sanctions, but also more broadly to make clear that Americans' right to do Palestine advocacy is not impeded by these sanctions. And so the likely next

0: step will be a hearing. There will be briefing. The government will have a chance to reply to this lawsuit. We will have a chance to reply to that. And likely there will be an oral hearing scheduled, and likely won't take too long. I mean, usually it's, again, depends on the court, but usually that can happen in the span of, maybe a couple of months. So we could be looking at a hearing and a decision by the fall on the injunction. Now, that what happens after the injunction depends on that ruling. It depends on, is it a preliminary injunction? Does the court make one decision? Does it get appealed thereafter? But I think potentially in the span of 2-3 months, we'll have a hearing in New York, and we'll have potentially a decision soon after that. We already know the judge that we've been assigned in New York, and we're already now in the process of sort of getting a briefing scheduled together and eventually a hearing.
1: What you're doing is really important. You are fighting to defend the constitutional rights of Americans to speak out against the genocide, which is primarily armed and funded by the United States government. So we're very grateful to both of you. Omar Shakir, you are the executive director of DAWN, Democracy for the Arab World Now, and Tariq Rauf, you are a member and co-founder of the Taxpayer Alliance Against Genocide. Omar, Tariq, thank you both so much for joining us.
2: Thank you very much.
0: Our pleasure.
3: That was Omar Shakir from Democracy for the Arab World Now and Tariq Rauf from the Taxpayer Alliance Against Genocide. You're listening to Electronic Intifada Radio with me, Nora Barrows-Friedman. We continue our focus on the U.S. government's assault on independent journalism and free speech, especially as it relates to criticism of imperialism, capitalism, the American war on Iran, and of course, Palestine and Israel's crimes. In July, the U.S. House of Representatives Ways and Means Committee issued a subpoena against Breakthrough News, a legally enforceable demand for internal records, including emails and financial records, under the guise of investigating what they call foreign influence in the tax-exempt nonprofit sector. This congressional committee is led by Republican Jason Smith from Missouri, who has consistently voted to provide billions of dollars to the Israeli military and who has weaponized governmental investigations into student protests against the genocide in Gaza. Smith's committee had previously demanded records from Breakthrough and other tax-exempt organizations in 2025 and again in early 2026, which they refused to do, but this time he issued subpoenas. The Freedom of the Press Foundation urged the U.S. Congress to withdraw the subpoenas, saying that it sets a dangerous precedent. The foundation stated, quote, "Lawmakers claim the probe focuses on tax compliance, but abusing congressional subpoena power to target a news outlet whose coverage a committee chair doesn't like undermines core press freedom guarantees." Breakthrough is, of course, fighting back against this McCarthyist witch hunt. And joining us to talk about this is the news outlet's very own Rania Kalek. Rania is the host of the shows Dispatches and BT Live. Rania, thank you so much for being back with us on the Electronic Intifada podcast.
4: Nora, it's such an honor to join you. Thank you for that wonderful introduction. And thank you for covering this. It's such an important story because it's about obviously more than just Breakthrough. This is about independent media all across the board.
3: So first off, talk about the demands of the U.S. House and Ways Means Committee and why, as you write in a recent Substack post, quote, "There is a reason this is happening now, and it's the opposite of what the subpoena is meant to make you feel." Talk about what that means.
4: Yeah. So as you mentioned, the Ways and Means Committee, which is Republican led and is run by Jason Smith, I love the bio you gave for him, somebody who's trying to accuse us and other nonprofits on the left specifically, who've been pro-Palestine, of being part of a foreign operation, himself has taken over $100,000 from AIPAC and other pro-Israel PACs. So, I mean, if you want to talk about foreign influence, sir. But no, but in all seriousness, though I am being serious, this subpoena is part of an ongoing campaign of harassment that has been directed at Breakthrough News. For the last couple of years, really since the Trump administration took power, we've received harassing letters from various MAGA-aligned members of Congress. But the Ways and Means Committee specifically, at the behest of Jason Smith, has been harassing us since earlier this year. In fact, the first time we received a red letter from them was in February this year of 2026. And in that letter and others, they state that their problem with us is actually our viewpoints. They are very explicit about that. They are essentially abusing congressional investigative authority to target viewpoints they disagree with. They note that they are upset with our coverage of the genocide in Gaza and the opposition across the U.S. to ICE kidnappings and killings. And then they also accuse us of using anti-American rhetoric. That's literally a phrase that's taken out of the House Un-American Activities Committee. So that's literally what they're going after here. And like you said, they are demanding with the subpoena that we turn over First Amendment protected material, including our internal communications. And of course, the First Amendment exists exactly to protect media from these kinds of political attacks from the government. So, I mean, if they essentially are upset we're not stenographers of the Trump administration, because if we did, you know, nothing but agree with them, that would, of course, not be journalism. So they're really just upset about journalism here. And I appreciate the quote that you mentioned from my Substack piece, because what I mean by that is, you know, you think, why now, right? I don't think you try to criminalize dissent when you're winning the argument, right? You do it when you're losing the argument. And this administration is so unpopular. Its agenda is deeply unpopular. Meanwhile, the Michigan Senate primary, where outside groups, including AIPAC, poured in something like over $60 million to try to defeat Abdul El-Sayed, who was running on an explicitly anti-genocide platform, a healthcare for all platform, a very progressive platform. And he won because despite that massive tsunami of money used to attack him, because those things are popular among the American populace right now. You have socialist candidates winning primaries across the country from New York to Colorado, precisely because the movement against the genocide in Gaza has grown so big, it's now mainstream to be against genocide. It's now mainstream to oppose Israeli apartheid and to oppose giving Israel weapons. The majority of Americans want to cut off weapons to Israel now. So it's now mainstream to despise ICE and ICE kidnappings and killings. It's mainstream to support healthcare for all. It's mainstream. The vast majority of Americans oppose this criminal war this administration launched on Iran. So this foreign plot smear is what they're reaching for because they can't win on the merits of their arguments. And it's such an old smear, right? You just call everything a foreign operation. You never have to explain why your own agenda is so unpopular. So, you know, that's the point I was trying to make, is this whole thing is really a distraction from the popularity of anti-war and socialist ideas and the unpopularity of theirs. The net favorability in the U.S. towards Israel has dropped 67 points in just 8 years. That was from plus 51 points during Trump's first term to minus 16 points today. When you think about that, in the numbers of actual Americans, that's roughly 90 million Americans who've changed their minds in just a few years, largely because they've watched a live stream genocide and it's opened their eyes to just how corrupt and easily bought and paid for our leadership is. So again, I go back to they're doing this not because they're winning, but because they're losing. They have midterms coming up. And when it comes to the fact that, you know, this is like very old school McCarthyism being applied to 2026, the difference, though, is that under McCarthyism, they were able to get the American public on board. This is different because the American public, like I just laid out, is actually on our side. Like, we're not the fringe. They are.
3: Mm-hmm. Yeah. And of course, you know, every accusation is a confession in terms of, you know, accusing independent media of being piloted by some foreign government or whatever adversary Marco Rubio is targeting at the moment. When in fact, like you said, the influence and pressure that Israel and its lobbies are exerting over the political class right now, it's astronomical. And they feel like if they can just shut up journalists and independent media, then they can reverse this reversal of support for Palestinians and an end to this genocide. It feels like they're throwing the entire kitchen sink at anyone who's adversarial against American, Israeli, imperial interests right now. And of course, this comes on the heels of Marco Rubio's 100-page report trying to frame Cuba and the Cuban Revolution as the number one threat to Western civilization, and asserting that U.S.-based leftist activists, nonprofits, and anti-imperialist, anti-racist movements are part of some Cuban-led plot. It's an absurd claim, of course, but it's also extremely serious and dangerous, like you said. And this escalation against Breakthrough, other independent media, activists, and movements is nothing to laugh at or off. Can you talk about the moment that we're in right now and why the Trump administration is trying to attack political ideas right now, why they're going after Cuba, and how they're trying to tie Cuba to anti-imperialist thoughts and activism right now?
4: Yeah, that's a really, really important context because, of course, the subpoena that we received came just a few days after the Cuba report that you mentioned, which came just a few days after the anti-communism summit that Marco Rubio and Stephen Miller held that included some, you know, ministers from some 60 different countries. And in that summit, I'll start there, Marco Rubio and Stephen Miller were emphasizing the need to fight what they call far-left terrorism. They don't ever define what far-left terrorism means, right? They just keep saying far-left terrorism, the violence of the left, the radical left. But they seem to be equating ideas with terrorism, ideas they don't like. They literally never define what this terrorism means. They just say the left is violent. They talk to each other across borders about all these dirty communist ideas that they have for the world. And they want to take away our freedoms and conquer American civilization. And therefore, you know, and also you had Stephen Miller reference the National Security Presidential Memorandum 7, or better known as NSPM 7, which is this directive that was signed by Donald Trump last year, last September, around the time after Charlie Kirk was murdered, which wasn't carried out by a leftist, but somehow they managed to use that to crack down on the left. And this is part of a long-standing goal of this administration. This is not Trump administration one, it's Trump 2.0. They came in with a plan. And this plan, actually, there's a few think tanks that have been behind really laying the legal groundwork to dismantle what they see as the organized left in America, from the media to activist organizations. And it's spearheaded by partly Stephen Miller, and then a bunch of organizations that are part of this kind of right-wing ecosystem that's funded by right-wing billionaires, like the Capital Research Group, the Manhattan Institute. This also folds into like the Heritage Foundation and Project 2025. But what Jason Smith is operating off of is actually a playbook that is laid out by the Manhattan Institute and other sort of affiliated think tanks, where they actually have people who are devoted to tracking everything that Breakthrough News does, everything that the People's Forum does, everything that the DSA does. Like, you can follow some of these people, by the way, on Twitter, and you can see, like there's one guy in particular that comes to mind, this guy, Stu Smith. His entire Twitter feed, he just like watches us. He watches our videos, he watches the DSA videos and the meetings that they have available publicly, and then he just takes their ideas and tries to spin them as if they're calling for violence when they're so obviously not. And he's somebody who comes out of the Manhattan Institute. So there's this whole ecosystem that I'm actually looking into right now and going to be eventually like writing about more about, because I think as leftists, we need to understand the amount of money and where it's coming from to try to make it so that we can't organize, so that we can't do journalism that challenges this administration. But they're going after these ideas precisely because these are the ideas that challenge them the most. These people are fascist. Like, yeah, you know, their biggest enemies. Yeah, their biggest enemies are people who have, you know, actually to them, you know, we're all the same. Like Hakeem Jeffries, probably as far as they understand, is not really that different than we are. It's all just like some under the umbrella of like radical left, right? You know, I also think you didn't look at the Cuba report. So at this, so to go back to the anti-communism summit, you have NSPM 7 being referenced, with this, which is this presidential directive that like directs federal law enforcement and these in U.S. intelligence agencies to launch this coordinated strategy to like, you know, disrupt and prosecute these individuals and groups linked to supposed political violence, but really just bad leftist thoughts, using leftist language like that they call like against American traditional values, against capitalism, you know, like against U.S. empire, basically. So it's this directive that tries to take all of this sort of war on terror infrastructure that's been created since 9/11 and redirect at least a chunk of it to go after domestic opposition to Donald Trump. specifically the left. So that's one. And they talked about that, like, soon, you know, Marco Rubio was saying and Stephen Miller were saying, we're going to be designating new organizations as terrorist groups to try to attack people domestically. Then a few days later, you have this Cuba report come out. And this Cuba report was just so insane. I mean, it was 100 pages of the State Department accusing Cuba of spearheading basically everything in American in the last 100 years in the U.S.
3: Yeah.
4: that has challenged American empire and capitalism. And it brands today's activists and journalists, you know, sitting mayors, influencers as being agents of Cuba and as, you know, everything they're doing, being a part of Cuba's attempt to, no joke, conquer American civilization. They are accusing this tiny island nation that is currently being suffocated by the U.S. They have been denied fuel since late last year. They can't refrigerate their food right now in Cuba. Babies, 1,800 babies have died in excess because of the blockade on Cuba. They can't turn on the lights at the hospital right now. Like, that's what Cuba's dealing with, but we're supposed to believe that they're a threat to American civilization. And this report, like, names everybody from Code Pink to Amy Goodman to Karen Bass, the mayor of LA, to Zora Mamdani, to Hassan Piker, to, and it goes, it has a whole chapter on the DSA because they're very upset that the DSA is winning these primaries across the country. They recognize the power of that to actually, like, challenge them in government. So then a few days after this report comes out, and again, this report also, by the way, summons the ghosts of the House Un-American Activities Committee explicitly.
3: Yeah.
4: Like, it actually references HUAC as something positive.
3: Right.
4: I mean, I don't know about you, but when I was going to school in the U.S., I was taught that was a very bad time in American history, but not according to this administration. But then, you know, a few days after this report came out, then we received the subpoena. And it's escalating. It's escalating across the board. And I also want to point out, like, Breakthrough News is, I think we punch far above our weight, but we're a small outlet. Like, we're a small independent nonprofit media outlet with a microscopic budget compared to the massive think tanks that are attacking us, by the way. And certainly compared to nonprofits across the country, like the Ways and Means Committee is supposed to be reviewing tax policy.
3: Mm-hmm.
4: So this is why we say they're abusing their congressional legislative authority by investigating us for our viewpoints under the guise of looking into nonprofit tax policy. If they really cared about doing that, they'd go after the nonprofits that have tens of millions of dollars, hundreds of millions of dollars in funding, not little Breakthrough News. Like, it's completely outrageous, and it's an insult to the intelligence of all of us. But people should take this very seriously. This is going to escalate, especially ahead of these midterms, where the Republicans know that they're going to lose a lot of seats, especially as you have progressive and socialist politics ascendant across the country and actually winning primaries. Whether you believe in electoralism or not, doesn't matter. They see it as a threat. That's all that matters. And they recognize it's going to take away some of their power. In fact, I saw a video just today of J.D. Vance warning about a future President El Sayed undoing all of the wonderful work we've done. Like, they are concerned about those things. So this is one of the tools that they're using to try to shut down the ability of the organized left in America to continue to organize people, to continue to inform people. Because one of the things they also are accusing people of in the Cuba report is basically they accused, like, George Floyd protesters
3: right.
4: of protesting on behalf of Cuba and of anti-ICE protesters, people who are disgusted by these fascist thugs who are, like, kidnapping our neighbors and shooting and killing people in the streets. So if you're disgusted with that, that's actually not you acting out of your own morals and your own conscience. That's you acting on behalf of Cuba and also maybe Iran and also possibly Russia and China and, you know, insert, you know, whatever American adversary, you know, you hate the most that day.
3: Yeah, it's extraordinary. I mean, when you're talking about these independent media on shoestring budgets, which we can relate to, of course, you know, I'm just thinking about all of these so-called nonprofits that are sending millions and millions of dollars a year to fund these settler lynch mobs in the occupied West Bank, who are sending, you know, I'm thinking of, like, the Friends of the IDF, right?
4: Mm-hmm.
3: A multi hundreds of millions of dollars that's going to supply the genocidal Israeli military with like flak jackets and flashlights and whatever else, you know, they could possibly
4: want the genocidal Nazis to see at night.
3: Exactly. Yeah. Vegan combat boots or whatever it is, you know, like it's just the hypocrisy, of course, the double standards. It's all very shocking, but it's also par for the course when we're talking about U.S. imperial policy, and especially when it relates to Israel's genocidal machine and the politicians that support it. It's astonishing, but you're right. Like, it's so absurd that it's kind of fundamentally hilarious because it's so absurd, but it is also extremely serious and dangerous. And it is meant to, of course, this attack on Breakthrough and other nonprofits is meant to send a message to newsrooms, independent media outlets, publications around the country and around the world even. How important is it that we put up a fight right now? And what kinds of countermeasures are you and Breakthrough News taking legally and politically right now?
4: It's very important in a moment like this that we have a united front, because what they want is they want to like isolate groups, media organizations, to try to, you know, drown you in legal fees and essentially drain you of your resources so that you can't really exist anymore. And to isolate you is the best way to do that. And also make it so that, you know, cause a chilling effect, right? Like maybe other independent media outlets are looking and they're just like, well, we don't want to be subpoenaed. I mean, that's fair. Nobody wants to be subpoenaed. It sucks. We don't want to be subpoenaed. We don't want the government to look at us. So maybe we'll just like be a little less radical sounding. Maybe we'll tone it down a little bit. But I have to say, so far, it's been the opposite. There's been a lot of solidarity and a lot of people have been, you know, there's two things people can do, by the way. Go to breakthroughnews.org and at the top of the website, you'll see Breakthrough Under Attack. And if you click on that, you can go to sign our petition to tell the House Ways and Means Committee to shut down their investigation that's trying to muzzle Breakthrough News. We have retained legal counsel. And under no circumstances, I just want to make this very clear, under no circumstances will we at Breakthrough News ever compromise or surrender our First Amendment rights or the freedom of the press ever. We will absolutely be fighting this. We are fighting this. We have a deadline of responding to this subpoena by August 7th. Our lawyers are dealing with that. But obviously every dollar we spend on legal defense is a dollar we can't spend on reporting. But we are going to continue to do our journalism. And that's how we're dealing with it, with legal counsel, but also making noise about this because people have been really receptive because they recognize that this is a threat to all. And, you know, it's interesting. I mean, people in the independent media world are making noise about this because they recognize this is a threat to independent media. It's interesting how mainstream media just ignores it. When the New York Times gets like subpoenaed or one of the reporters gets subpoenaed, which is a big deal. Look, I have a lot of issues with the New York Times. I think they're complicit in genocide. There's still a newsroom, and obviously we should all be very concerned when the government is coming after a newsroom. But, you know, you don't get that reciprocated whatsoever. You know, New York Times is not calling up Breakthrough News to ask us how we're doing and if they can cover it and draw attention to it. You know, they look down on independent media. We're not as legitimate as corporate media. Having corporate sponsors rather than your viewers sponsoring you is what makes you credible.
3: Paywall everything, yeah.
4: Yeah, and then paywall everything so no one can even read your trashy genocide reporting. But yeah, it's interesting. It's, you know, Jimmy Kimmel, like obviously that whole saga, that was a big deal. It's very problematic when the president of the United States threatens to take away the licenses of media companies because somebody who's on a network is saying things they don't like if they don't fire that person. That's really problematic. This is just as problematic. The problem that, you know, I think when it comes to the government coming after independent media, they also recognize that the billionaires who fund them and then also fund corporate media are not going to care. So we need to make even more noise as a result of that and recognize this for the threat it is. Because at the end of the day, independent media is a million times more important than mainstream corporate media. Because mainstream corporate media, at the end, it's an arm of the capitalist ruling class. It supports every single war. It supports the genocide for a reason, because of its funders. Whereas independent media has the space to be truthful and honest, just like you all at Electronic Intifada are, just like we at Breakthrough News are. So I think it's even more important to step up and protect independent media in this sort of moment. And, you know, as a result, like you guys are giving space to this, which is so important. Other outlets have given space to this, which is much appreciated, because I just go back to, it's not just about Breakthrough News. It is about the entire independent media ecosystem and actually the left in the United States. And each time these people are allowed to get away to crushing dissent, they just go further and further. It's an invitation to continue to dismantle and disrupt, as they say, which is what they're trying to do to the left. But, you know, I think that, like, attitudes are on our side. And, you know, this administration has a short lifespan. I also just want to add, taking it not just about breaking news, about this attack on the broader U.S. progressive left, the Democrats, who are supposed to be the opposition party, have been silent. I mean, there was one statement released by a handful of progressive Democrats, and I think it was, like, led by Ilhan Omar, and it was people from the Progressive Caucus. And it was a really good statement. It was in response to the Cuba report. And it's good they released that statement, but a handful of people in a massive party that has hundreds of officials in office, that's all you can get is a handful to condemn this. And there's a reason I think the Democrats aren't saying anything against this attack on the left, because they hate the left. Yeah. They would rather watch Republicans, fascists in power right now, crush dissent, crush DSA, crush the people who actually represent the base of the party, than to lose power. Or not even lose power, than to have, like, the corporate sponsors behind them lose power. Because at the end of the day, Hakeem Jeffries and Chuck Schumer are beholden to the shareholders of the Democratic Party. And the shareholders of the Democratic Party are weapons companies and pharmaceutical companies and AIPAC and Lockheed Martin and AI and all of the you know, monsters of the universe, right? And so they will always serve those people. And those people are actually the ones who are funding this attack. So, but what those people don't realize is, you know what, if the fascists actually take power, like, completely, they're going to throw you into the camps right there with us. Like,
3: big tent. You know? Yeah.
4: Yeah. It's a big, big tent. Everyone really will be a big tent. Jesus, right. God, help us all. God, it kind of reminds me, this is, like, a silly comparison, but it makes sense to me and it'll make sense to you. It reminds me of the Lebanese who hate Hezbollah so much that they're, like, happy to watch the Israelis bomb Lebanon. Like, that's what the Democrats remind me of.
3: I mean, that's a very fair comparison. Absolutely. Yeah. Absolutely. Yeah. It defies logic. It defies, you know, rational thought. It defies the will of the people. And it's meant to protect the safety and security of the shareholders of whatever companies or, you know, elite regimes they are a part of. And this is why we have to keep putting up a fight. And I am so glad that Breakthrough is not backing down. Rania Kalik, you are a treasure and such a good friend and comrade. And thank you so much for all the work that you do at Breakthrough.
4: And also, I just want to throw the admiration right back at you. What Electronic Intifada does is so, so, so incredibly important. It's the most valuable work. And it's the most consistent, because, you know what? There are a lot of, and I'm so happy Palestine is popular, but Electronic Intifada is on this even when it's not the most popular topic.
3: That's right.
4: And it has been the most consistent and the most important resource on this issue for years and years and years. And I was a part of it at one point. I learned a lot of my journalistic skills come out of being at the Electronic Intifada with all of you. So I just want to, you know, mutual admiration here. Thank you for everything you all do. It's so important.
3: Well, that means the world to me. Thank you so much, Rania. Talk to you soon, and thank you again.
4: Thanks, Nora.
3: That was journalist Rania Kalik, host of Dispatches and BT Live on Breakthrough News. You can find them online at breakthroughnews.org. Thank you for tuning into Electronic Intifada Radio. I'm Nora Barrows-Friedman. For more interviews, reports, and analysis, along with feature articles, podcasts, and our live stream, check out electronicintifada.net. Produced by Pierre Loisel, Nora Barrows-Friedman, and Tamara Nassar. The Electronic Intifada is a program service of the Middle East Cultural and Charitable Society, Incorporated, a 501(c)(3) nonprofit organization.

0: You load 16 tons, and what do you get? You get
1: another Merle Travis recorded the original 16 Tons in 1946, though he did have a little help with its legacy. You're on The Soundbeat. The lyrics of 16 Tons paint a grim picture of a Kentucky coal miner's life.
0: He gets so far in debt to the coal company he's working for that he goes on sometimes for years without being paid one red cent in real honest-to-goodness money. But he can always go to the company store and draw flickers or scrip. You know, that's little brass coins that you can't spend nowhere only at the company store. So they add that against his account, and every day he gets a little farther in debt.
1: Tennessee Ernie Ford took a shine to the song, recording and releasing it as a B-side to You Don't Have to Be a Baby to Cry in October of 55. 2 months later, it was the greatest selling single of all time. Travis would express his thanks on stage, frequently changing the last stanza to I owe my soul to Tennessee Ernie Ford.
0: Older and deeper in debt. St. Peter, don't you call me, cause I can't go. I owe my soul.
1: Sign up for our podcast at iTunes and soundbeat.org. 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I'm Brett Barry.
2: 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Once again, that is Lacey Dooms, Friday, August 14th at the Bundy Museum.

0: Jesus kicked ass. 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
1: The red tide flows down in the cove. 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

0: time now for your good news for a good planet. Depaving the future. Cities across the globe are ripping up excess pavement and replacing it with something much better, nature. Concrete and asphalt have smothered urban landscapes, turning them into heat traps that destroy habitats, worsen flooding, and hinder climate resilience. Depaving is a powerful, growing movement to redesign our cities from the ground up to be cooler, cleaner, and greener. It is the practice of removing unnecessary pavement and replacing it with soil, trees, and plants. This simple shift restores the Earth's natural ability to absorb heat and rain and reduce runoff and flooding. Vegetation cools the air, softens harsh cityscapes, and invites wildlife back into the urban fold, reviving biodiversity where concrete once ruled. In Portland, residents and nonprofit groups have led the charge, turning lifeless lots into schoolyards and vibrant gardens and shaded gathering spaces. Cities from Brussels to Los Angeles to Melbourne are including depaving into official development plans, redefining green space as critical urban infrastructure, not just for aesthetics, but for health, community, and sustainability. These greener neighborhoods will have cleaner air and more inviting places to live, walk, and gather. Because when we bring nature back, we bring back so much more. And this is Mandy from GoodNewsGoodPlanet.com.
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0: the Daily Yonder and Public News Service, this is the news from rural America. A hunger relief organization's new report shows food insecurity touches every county, with rural and southern communities facing the biggest gaps. Feeding America's Melanie Hall says food scarcity can create a downward spiral.
1: People who are food insecure are more likely to get a chronic disease that puts a strain on our healthcare system. Kids that are food insecure, it is harder for them to perform well in school.
0: Nearly 13 million older adults reported food insecurity in 2024, and 8 out of 10 counties with the highest rates were rural. As fires rage across Oregon, the state is training responders to better support older adults in rural areas amid disasters. Julia Brown, with a nonprofit Age Plus, says they're teaching police, paramedics, and other responders how to be more age-aware during extreme weather events. She notes in most emergencies, officials rely on individuals to pack a go bag and plan an evacuation route, but not everyone can.
2: Older adults living independently may not have easy access to transportation, may be living with chronic illness or disability.
0: Laura Byerly, with an Oregon workforce program, says an important topic is talking to folks who don't want to evacuate.
3: When an older adult says, I'm not leaving and you can't make me, what are the opportunities we have there for a conversation? What is the legal requirement?
0: Research shows older adults outside of cities are disproportionately impacted by disasters. Whitesburg, Kentucky's devastating 2022 flood is being commemorated with a new downtown mosaic, illustrating how the community is rebuilding. Artist Lacey Hall is spearheading the effort as part of Letcher County's Growing Home event.
4: They wanted it to commemorate the flood, but also honor the people here, the grit, the strength.
0: Hale, in part, built the mural around fragments of broken treasures donated by community members.
5: A woman donated a box full of buttons and pendants and doodads of all sorts.
0: The bits of pottery and glass create the mosaic alongside Eastern Kentucky flora and fauna, like Joe Pye weed, black-eyed Susans, kingfishers, herons, and the dragonflies that call mountain streams home. The dog days of summer are here, and with them come one of nature's most awe-inspiring sights, the Perseid meteor showers. American Meteor Society contributor Robert Lunsford says visibility will vary by location and weather, but shooting stars will shine brightest just before dawn from August 12th through the 24th.
6: Take your kids. It's real fun to have a competition. Have each family member face in a different direction and see who can see the most meteors.
0: Skies without light pollution are best for viewing nature's fireworks. For the Daily Yonder and Public News Service, I'm Roz Brown. 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
7: 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Once again, that is the Royal Roulette Drag Series Summer Open Stage Saturday, August 8th at the Bundy Museum.
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0: Peace, family. 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
3: Today on Law and Disorder, we'll hear how judges and attorneys are fighting back against Trump's broad, unchecked powers. Our own constitutional scholar, Stephen Rohde, breaks down another round of important legal cases challenging the Trump administration's policies and executive orders.
4: Then we look at how high schools and universities are the incubators for investigative journalists of the future. Student journalists are often the targets of censorship, retaliation, and threat of lawsuits from administrators and public officials. Our guest is staff attorney Jonathan Gaston Falk with the Student Press Law Center. The organization provides services to protect student journalism, and Jonathan will discuss their many successful cases.
3: Stay with us. I'm Heidi Boghossian, New York City attorney and activist.
4: I'm Stephen Rohde, retired civil rights lawyer and author on issues of civil liberties.
3: The legal system is straining as it tries to hold the Trump administration accountable for its unprecedented assault on our constitutional rights. Close to 1,000 lawsuits have been filed challenging Trump's executive orders and their implementation, plus over 10,000 separate habeas corpus petitions filed by people targeted by Trump's immigration crackdown. Today, we take a deeper look at some of these legal and political developments. We're joined by our very own co-host, Stephen Rohde, who practiced constitutional law for almost 50 years. He is a former chair of the ACLU Foundation of Southern California, the author of two books and numerous articles on the courts and the law. Steve Rohde, a warm welcome to the guest chair at Law and Disorder.
4: Oh, Heidi, it's a pleasure to be with you in this role today.
3: Steve, an appeals court has overturned a lower court's release order for a foreign student arrested in Vermont. Tell us about this case, please.
4: Well, I think by the end of our conversation, a theme will emerge today, and that is many of these cases are linked by a headstrong effort from the Trump administration, supported by private organizations and universities, to silence pro-Palestinian speech, to elevate pro-Israeli speech and policy. And it's happening right now in our courts. We start with an unfortunate ruling in which a federal appeals court reversed a lower court decision that had ordered the release of pro-Palestinian activist Moshen Madawi, opening the door for his rearrest. He was a student protest organizer at Columbia, and he's been a target of the Trump administration. The ruling last week by the Second Circuit, U.S. Court of Appeals based in New York City, overturns a previous decision by a federal judge in Vermont. That judge had likened what the government is doing to McCarthyist repression. Unfortunately, this three-judge appellate panel found that the district judge had overstepped his authority by intervening in Madawi's case before it had moved fully through the immigration court system. Now, I say immigration court system, that's a misnomer. The immigration legal system is part of the executive branch. Immigration judges are part of the executive branch under the control of Trump and his minions. So Madawi can hope for little relief in that system, and that's why he has reached out to the federal courts. This unfortunate ruling mirrors a separate appellate decision earlier this year against Mahmoud Khalil, who we'll talk about more later, a former classmate of Madawi's at Columbia University. As with that ruling, the appeals court did not weigh in on the merits, so we need not be fully depressed by this ruling. They simply issued a procedural ruling urging that Madawi exhaust his remedies through the immigration legal system. Attorneys for the American Civil Liberties Union, which represents Madawi, said Tuesday that the government could not detain or deport their client as the appeals process proceeds. What's shocking about this case is Madawi was born in a refugee camp in the Israeli-occupied West Bank and became a legal permanent resident of the U.S. in 2015. But he was arrested by immigration agents during a citizenship interview in April of 2025. He was going through the process seeking citizenship, and it was at his citizenship interview that he was seized. It was part of Trump's efforts to sweep up non-citizens who criticize Israel and protest against the war in Gaza. We will closely watch this case as it moves through the courts.
3: Well, Steve, on a happier note, a U.S. federal judge has ruled that the border phone searches of a Palestinian American violated the Fourth Amendment. Talk to us, please, about the facts and the ruling in this case.
4: Yes, this is a hopeful sign. A federal judge ruled last week that U.S. Customs and Border Protection agents violated the Fourth Amendment rights of Osama Abdu Irshad, the executive director of American Muslims for Palestine, when they searched his cell phones twice at a U.S. International airport in 2024. U.S. District Judge Michael Nachmanoff of the Eastern District of Virginia issued a ruling following a bench trial held in May. A bench trial is a trial with a judge only and no jury. Dr. Hashad is a U.S. citizen, and he sued the government after CBP officers subjected his phones to forensic searches upon his return to the country in 2024. He was carrying two cell phones. He offered one, but a CBP officer at the scene remarked that, quote, people who are traveling with burner phones are trying to hide something. Well, the court found that among the factors that the officer had used in citing and requesting approval for this forensic search was a May 2024 letter from Republican Congressman James Comer of the House Committee on Oversight and Accountability. The letter alleged misconduct by American Muslims for Palestine, as well as financial, quote, ties to Hamas. The court found that letter, along with other information that the congressman relied on, did not amount to the reasonable suspicion required to justify a non-routine forensic search of a U.S. citizen's phone. Judge Nachmanoff wrote that the evidence connecting Irshad to any national security concern was too attenuated to justify these searches. The courts ordered both sides to submit briefing within 21 days on the question of appropriate remedies. We anticipate this case will be appealed up through the courts. But it was a well-considered opinion and I hope it survives appellate review.
3: Now, Steve, I understand that a judge has dismissed a U.S. Justice Department challenge to the immigration laws of Minnesota. What is this case about?
4: Well, this is another highlight. Before the Trump administration sent thousands of immigration agents to Minnesota, which our listeners know a lot about, last year, the Trump administration sued the state of Minnesota over established rules that the state had in place that strictly limited cooperation with federal authorities seeking to deport people. The prohibitions included limits on the police asking about immigration status and bans on coordinating with ICE. Well, on July 20, a judge nominated by President Trump sided with Minnesota against the Trump administration, and they threw the Trump lawsuit out of court. The judge, Eric C. Toastrud of the U.S. District Court in Minnesota, said that state and local laws that were challenged by the administration did not impinge on federal authority, as the Department of Justice had argued. The judge said they do not command the federal government or its contractors to act. They do not forbid the federal government or its contractors from acting. They do not control how the federal government or its contractors undertake their work. Rather, they regulate how state and local officials perform their duties. The Trump administration has filed similar lawsuits against other Democratic-led jurisdictions across the country. A case in Illinois was dismissed last year. This is part of the Trump administration's affirmative effort to go into court and to restrain individual states from exercising their own law and jurisdiction in this field. I'm very pleased with this particular decision. It was well conceived and well written. And again, I hope this one will survive appellate review.
3: Now, turning to another case, the Palestinian activist Mahmoud Khalil has sued Stephen Miller, Secretary of State Rubio, the Heritage Foundation, and others for conspiracy to persecute him. What's the basis of his case, and do you think he has a strong one?
4: This is a very positive development. You know, largely we've had to fight back at what the Trump administration is doing in the immigration courts initially and in federal courts. On occasion, civil actions have been brought, and this is an example of that. So your listeners remember that Mahmoud Khalil was a graduate student at Columbia University early in the crackdown on campus protests. The Trump administration went in, seized Mahmoud Khalil, shipped him off to a detention center in Louisiana, and he has been valiantly fighting for his freedom and to defend his constitutional rights. He's represented by the Center for Constitutional Rights, an organization that we hold dear here at Law and Disorder, because one of the founders and early lawyers at that organization was Michael Ratner, our beloved friend who passed away several years ago, who helped organize and initiate Law and Disorder. Khalil is also represented by a very strong law firm, Beldock, Levine, and Hoffman. What emerged a year ago is that they filed this lawsuit after federal agents had abducted Khalil amid the government's continuing effort to deport him in retaliation for his role in protests at Columbia against Israeli U.S.-enabled genocide against Palestinians in Gaza. Well, good lawyers are fighting across the country, and certainly many of them are at the Center for Constitutional Rights. They have invoked a law called the Ku Klux Klan Act of 1871. It sounds like an old law, but it never had a better application than in this case. What that law prohibits is a conspiracy between the government and private parties to terrorize and deny people their constitutional rights. In this lawsuit, Khalil sued senior Trump administration officials and three anti-Palestinian private organizations for conspiring to deprive him of his constitutional rights. The lawsuit, elaborately and with careful allegations and evidence, alleges that these co-conspirators, private and public, sought to terrorize and make an example of Mr. Khalil and other non-citizen Palestinian rights advocates in an effort to intimidate and weaken the growing movement for Palestinian solidarity. The case is filed against the Heritage Foundation, of famous note for Project 2025 and other actions supporting the Trump administration. But it also names Canary Mission and Beitar. These are two online private pro-Israeli websites that purport to search out enemies of Israel and enemies of the United States and make lists of them and publish them for public examination and for government reprisals. The lawsuit also names, as you mentioned, senior presidential advisor Stephen Miller, Secretary of State Marco Rubio, Secretary of Homeland Security Mark Wayne Mullen, Acting Attorney General Todd Blanche, former Secretary of Homeland Security Kristi Noem, and John Armstrong, an official at the State Department's Bureau of Consular Affairs. What the lawsuit does brilliantly is it goes back and it lifts up public statements that have been made by these co-conspirators saying the silent part out loud. A year ago, in October of 2024, just weeks before the 2024 election, the Heritage Foundation published Project Esther, a blueprint to dismantle the burgeoning U.S.-Palestinian solidarity movement by conflating criticism of Israel with anti-Semitism and support for terrorism. The Heritage Foundation literally said that it was seeking a willing administration. Of course, this was during the campaign that Trump eventually won. It said out loud that it was hoping for a public-private partnership with private anti-Palestinian groups identifying targets of the conspiracy. And that's where Canary Mission and Beitar enter the scene. Canary Mission is an Israeli-based and anonymously run surveillance, blacklisting, cyber-stalking, and doxing outfit, while Beitar is a chapter of the Jewish supremacist Beitar movement and a self-described vigilante group that also has a history of surveilling and harassing Palestinians and their supporters. And so then the suit alleges that between March and May 2025, Miller, Rubio, Noem, and Armstrong used ICE to arrest or try to arrest at least nine students or scholars pre-selected by the private groups. So the working together is the conspiracy. And that's why I feel this lawsuit, solidly based on this Ku Klux Klan Act, really has such strength. One of the lawyers for the plaintiff said the defendants in this case were blinded by their anti-Palestinian animus. They publicly boasted about their involvement in a conspiracy to arrest, detain, and deport students who advocated for Palestine during a genocide. And the attorney added, groups such as Canary Mission have openly harassed students for many years. No longer can these actors hide behind anonymity or power. Mahmoud Khalil was detained for his advocacy for him and for all the others whose speech has been chilled by the defendant's unlawful conspiracy, we file suit. I think this is a powerful lawsuit. It gives an opportunity for discovery, depositions, and eventually a summary judgment motion or a trial. I'm proud of the Center for Constitutional Rights and the private law firm, and this is definitely a case that we will be following closely.
3: If you're just tuning in, this is Heidi Boghossian. I'm interviewing our co-host Stephen Rohde, a constitutional expert, on the many cases the Trump administration has brought challenging our constitutional rights. Well, not to be too dispiriting, Steve, but Secretary of State Marco Rubio has announced the imposition of a visa restriction policy targeting members of so-called far-left terrorist groups. What is the new policy, and who are the alleged terrorist groups? I understand that at least three groups have received subpoenas thus far.
4: Yes, I wanted to include this as a counterpoint to what I just said, because it shows that the Trump administration is unrelenting. As many setbacks as they've had, as many challenges that they face in court and in the streets, this administration is single-mindedly focused on its repression of dissent of any kind across the United States. So specifically, on July 16, U.S. Secretary of State Marco Rubio issued a new visa restriction policy. It bars foreign nationals affiliated with what the administration describes as, quote, far-left terrorist organizations from entering the country. The policy targets foreign nationals who have engaged in or materially supported, quote, acts of terrorism, violent crime, economic sabotage, another word for boycotts, or assisted far-left networks with any of these acts. Now, they are using an existing statute, and I want to make clear in this that while the new visa policy is newly initiated by Rubio and the Trump administration, they are relying on an existing provision of the Immigration and Nationality Act, which has been on the books all the way back to the McCarthy era. It authorizes the Secretary of State to deny entry to foreign nationals which the secretary reasonably believes can have, quote, potentially serious adverse foreign policy consequences, unquote, for the United States. That's the kind of elastic, vague, ambiguous statutes that we have on the books in this country. Many of them derive from the Espionage Act of 1917. We really have not done our work when we've had control through a Democratic administration in the White House and in Congress of reforming and stripping out this dangerous language that sits on the law books for use and abuse, just as it is right now. In terms of the current new visa restrictions, the State Department issued a press release proudly announcing the new policy. Rubio described far-left terrorist groups as using, quote, sophisticated, organized networks to perpetrate violence as a political tool, employing, quote, bombings, assassinations, and other forms of terrorism to silence speech, limit political opposition, change policy outcomes, and sabotage political processes. Well, let's break that down a little bit. I've always encouraged folks to read what comes after the word and in a long list, which begins with scary words like violence and bombings. because at the end of that litany is the phrase, and other forms of terrorism. Well, this government is only too willing to broadly define, quote, other forms of terrorism to include legitimate constitutionally protected speech and protest. So they string along these scary words to appear as if they're only going after violent perpetrators, when in fact, and we see it in what they're actually doing, they are going after safe and free and secure protests. Now, all of this comes from a very nefarious document, which I hope listeners have begun to focus on. That's the National Security Presidential Memorandum 7. That's been in effect in the second Trump administration. It purports to grant broad powers to all arms of the federal government. It directs federal agencies to investigate and disrupt networks engaged in domestic terrorism, as they call it, and organized political violence, and part of a broader effort to disrupt these far-left networks before further escalation as they see it. There have been challenges to the National Security Presidential Memorandum 7. I would imagine as we speak, challenges are being drafted to Rubio's new visa restrictions against foreign nationals. This is part and parcel of what we've been discussing in our entire conversation of finding tools and weapons within existing law, stretching it to its limits, emboldened by the U.S. Supreme Court, placing Donald Trump at the apex of the executive branch, giving him broad, unchecked powers. It is a very dangerous time when you consider what this government is doing. I'm only proud that lawyers are fighting back, judges are fighting back, and the people are fighting back.

0: for a three-year term at that point. She was the first woman to be appointed to that position. Shortly thereafter, she recommended in her first report to the UN that UN member states develop a plan to end the Israeli settler colonial occupation and apartheid regime. During a UN meeting in 2023, she presented a report accusing Israel of turning the West Bank into an open-air prison. The report pointed out that since 1967, more than 800,000 Palestinians, including children as young as 12, had been arrested and detained by Israeli authorities. Albanese was confirmed in her position for another three-year term in April of 2025. In March of 2024, she presented a report titled Anatomy of a Genocide to the UN Human Rights Council. She found reasonable grounds to believe that Israel is intentionally committing at least three genocidal acts against the Palestinians as a group in Gaza, all of which are prohibited by the Geneva Convention. One, killing members of the group. Two, causing serious bodily or mental harm to members of the group. And three, deliberately inflicting on the group conditions of life calculated to bring about its physical destruction in whole or in part. In February of 2023, even before she issued that report, 18 members of the U.S. Congress, all Republicans, I believe, called for Albanese to be removed from her position, saying that she demonstrated a bias against Israel. And the U.S. ambassador, Linda Thomas Greenfield, appointed by Trump, went on X and expressed the U.S. belief that Albanese was unfit for her role. She said in response, "Anti-Semitism and discrimination against Jews as Jews is gross. But frankly, I don't care and I couldn't care less if Israel were run by Jews, Muslims, Christians, or atheists. All I want is for Israel to conduct itself in line with international law." A group of 65 scholars of anti-Semitism, the Holocaust, and Jewish studies came to her defense. They condemned the attack on Albanese. In July of 2025, the U.S. Department of Treasury, under Trump, imposed sanctions on Albanese under Trump's Executive Order 14203, naming her a, quote, specially designated national, which forbids all U.S. persons and companies from doing business with her except as necessary to wind up their affairs. Sadly, Georgetown University in December of 2025 said that Albanese was no longer an affiliate scholar in compliance with that sanction. One more example of some of our universities capitulating to Trump. Well, one good bit of news in this story is that in May of this year, U.S. District Judge Richard J. Leon blocked the sanctions against Albanese, ruling that they violated her First Amendment rights. But the same month, the Court of Appeals in D.C., in a short order, granted the Trump administration's motion for an administrative stay of that judge's order. So it is pending. That is not a ruling on the merits. Albanese has supporters in the United States and across the world. I'm very hopeful when the appellate court digs deep into how her First Amendment rights have been targeted, they will side with her and with the Constitution.
1: Steve, unfortunately, we've run out of our allotted time. Thank you for such a thorough and timely update on some of the many lawsuits threatening our constitutional rights, and we look forward to hearing more from you.
0: Thank you, Heidi. It's always a pleasure doing this with you.
1: Visit us online.

0: lawanddisorder.org for archived programs and links to many of the issues we discuss. That's lawanddisorder.org.
1: Student journalism is one of the most vital and often overlooked front lines in the fight for a free press. Across the country, student reporters expose such topics as sexual misconduct, financial mismanagement, and government secrecy. Yet without the institutional legal backing enjoyed by most newsrooms, they frequently face censorship, retaliation, and threats of lawsuits from administrators and public officials. For over 50 years, the Student Press Law Center has stood as the nation's leading legal advocate for student journalists. Founded in 1974, the nonprofit offers free legal help via a nationwide hotline, advises on First Amendment issues from libel to public records access, and spearheads the, quote, New Voices movement for state-level legal protections. Today, we're so pleased to be joined by SPLC's staff attorney, Jonathan Gaston Falk. A former student journalist himself at York High School in Virginia, Jonathan joined the center in March 2022 after a five-year tenure leading the Education Law Unit at the Legal Aid Society of Rochester, New York. There, he advocated for student free speech rights before school boards and the State Commissioner of Education. Jonathan, a warm welcome to Law and Disorder.
2: Folks, thank you so much for having me. I'm very excited to be here talking about the really important work that we do at an unprecedented time.
3: Jonathan, for listeners unfamiliar with the Student Press Law Center, tell us what kinds of legal assistance you provide and who is eligible to receive help.
2: Sure. So our primary bulwark support comes through our free legal hotline where students in school, both high school and college, and their advisors, their media advisors, are able to tap into that network for assistance. And, you know, really no question is too small. It's how we at SPLC remain relevant. It's how we keep our ear to the pavement related to, you know, what trends are occurring around the country, maybe what some administrators are employing on the ground as far as maybe censoring our students, anything like that. But we also have a program called SPLC in the Classroom, where we're able to provide some curricular supplement for those media advisors. So we're able to pipe into a student newsroom, again, high school or college, and talk at length about student press freedom and rallying against censorship, but also copyright infringement and libel. You know, we want to stand in the shoes of those shadowy cabals of attorneys waiting in the wings for the professional media outlets, because the students just don't have that, and we want to stand in that stead for them.
1: Jonathan, give us more examples of the legal problems that the students bring to you. And in particular, has this changed over the last 5 or 10 years?
2: Sure. So our number one cause for concern from student journalists and their advisors is censorship. So just purely by numbers across the board, again, high school, college, doesn't matter if it's a public school or a private school, issues of censorship, that's our number one area. And related to the question of how things have changed, the areas that the students want to cover, the content that they want to cover, that's been changing based on our national moment or even a local moment. But really, number one is censorship. Number two is going to be copyright infringement. Unfortunately, you know, using the internet doesn't come with a how-to guide or a legal protection guide just for using it. And so, unfortunately, if a student journalist wants to run that really stunning Google image search result alongside of their article and cite to it, as is good journalism practice, you know, unless they are engaging in permission to use that photo from the author, whoever took the photo or whoever owns it, they could get into some copyright trouble. And that is, you know, a protective stance as well for students, because the students are producing their own work, and others might be poaching their materials. So that's why copyright is our second leading hotline issue, both for offense and defense.
3: Now, the Law Center currently tracks several important lawsuits involving student media. Can you discuss one or two pending cases that you're closely watching and tell us why they could have national significance?
2: Sure. So one that's coming up for trial, actually, in the fall is Gomez versus Glazer. That's out of Mountain View High School out in California. That one's significant because, and there's been reference made so far to our new voices laws around the country, and I can get into that a little bit later. But in California, their law is the oldest and most robust that protects student newsrooms out there in California. It dates back to 1977. And for Gomez versus Glazer, this is really where the rubber is hitting the road, and one that we are watching pretty closely. So far, we've been enjoying the trajectory simply because the court is very willing to engage in the students' arguments there. There, the students were censored, we believe, running afoul of that California law, because in California, the students are able to dictate the content of their output. They're able to have some leeway, some substantial latitude related to what content they want to publish. The principal on the ground there at Mountain View High School disagreed with that. Students actually met the principal halfway and arguably self-censored, and still the piece wound up not running. It was a piece on the general climate around campus related to sexual harassment and comfort level of those students, which is certainly relevant to that community, to that student community. And the students wanted to put a magnifying glass on that, which, you know, legitimately makes those school districts a little bit more uncomfortable. And so there was that pushback through censorship. And another unfortunate side to that, the advisor, this beloved advisor, media advisor, really knew her stuff. She'd been in that position for 20 years. She was relegated to a different department, we think for a pretextual matter, for a pretextual reason, unfortunately. And so she joined in that lawsuit to gain her old position back. But it has national significance because in these particular states where we have new voices protection, we want to know that, you know, just because that legislature passed the law doesn't mean that the school is going to wind up following it or knowing about it. But we want to make sure that those laws are honored, because we fight a little bit too hard. The student journalists fight too hard to get those laws passed. Another fairly significant case that we are following out of University of Alabama, so we're shifting a bit to the college level, is Poynter versus Phelps. And so in that particular matter, too, you could call them affinity media groups were shuttered by the university. And, you know, one had to do with the perspective of women on campus and another of perspective of students of color on campus. The university argued that this was just to comply with the new federal edicts surrounding diversity, equity, and inclusion. And by shuttering those periodicals, those publications, they were stifling important voices around campus that, you know, ordinarily would struggle to have their voices articulated in that way. And so the students, I think, in a very fruitful way, wound up pressing suit. Unfortunately, the preliminary injunction went the other direction toward University of Alabama. I believe that those students are in the process of appealing that particular preliminary injunction. So I think those give a good snapshot of case trajectories, very different parts of the country, of course, very different levels of education. But certainly we want to pay attention to protecting our high school advisors from the Gomez case and clearing the way through censorship, but also from the Poynter versus Phelps case of, again, having the rubber meet the road, where our vast legal landscape when it comes to student voice really comes up against that preliminary injunction decision so far. And we're hoping that that case winds up resolving in the students' favor.
1: Here on Law and Disorder, we've learned that censorship comes in all shapes and sizes. Have you found at the center that there can be informal pressure, advisor firings, funding threats, administrative interference, that comes in just short of outright bans that you have to seriously look at?
2: Yes. So those are all forms of indirect censorship we find. So, you know, instead of direct censorship where an administrator comes down to the newsroom and says either A, you posted this, let's take it down, or B, prophylactically, you've been interviewing people around campus and about this particular topic, that's not going to fly. We want this never to see the light of day. So that's more direct. The list that you give here are more of those indirect forms of censorship, basically eating away at the student's ability to publish that content that's interesting to them. And courts have acknowledged that this is the case, and it's tantamount that indirect forms of censorship are tantamount in the eyes of the law and the First Amendment to that direct censorship, because students are going to wind up, you know, caring for that advisor. That's the trusted adult in the room who has abundant training and ample trust by those students. And so if the students see that that advisor is being threatened either, to be transferred like Carla Gomez in the Gomez matter, or out of Indiana University, Jim Rodenbusch wound up being discharged from his position basically just for doing his job and trying to protect his students. And so unfortunately, that pressure on those advisors will limit the students' ability to engage in that content because they're worried that they're going to undo the professional standing of those trusted advisors. Funding threats, certainly, and we see this, let's say a student media outlet winds up sending its students to a state or national convention. So those students gain exposure to other student journalists around the country, maybe even in the same state, and there's some good cross-pollination there that if the students return to their school, their educational institution, and they want to replicate some of that reporting, now all of a sudden administrators are paying attention, they attribute some of that more quote-unquote controversial topic treatment to that convention or conference. And then they gut the ability for the students going forward to engage in those same routes. So unfortunately, those indirect forms of censorship are rather nefarious. They're, like you say, not outright bans, but we're really paying attention to them because, as I said at the outset, administrators are getting pretty clever relating to trying to get around that First Amendment angle in some way. And we know that administrators attend their own national conventions on how to hold up the line and make sure that nothing in a student publication makes their institution look bad.
3: Jonathan, a recurring issue seems to be investigative reporting into sexual misconduct, school safety, or financial issues. Why do these stories so often trigger censorship or retaliation?
2: Sure, and I think that that's a school district or a college or a university trying to circle the wagons. They spend so much money, depending on the institution, in PR and making sure that they have good standing in their communities, that they're able to attract good students, especially at the college or university level, where there is some competition among those educational institutions. So any sort of chipping away at that armor from within by these student journalists who are absolutely doing their job. The list that you mentioned, that each of those is absolutely correct. The students are interested in those particular topics. And so administrators, in making an effort to minimize that damage and make it so that no one is making the school look bad, certainly from within, because those are very reliable sources, that they want to limit some of those voices. And so that triggers that censorship or retaliation. And certainly our court cases related to the First Amendment acknowledge the fact that student journalists should still be able to hold those people in power accountable, that if the students are criticizing those administrators directly, it shouldn't be those administrators who are able to censor, especially if those students are doing really good and important journalism.
1: Let's lay a foundation of the legal landscape. There is an important Supreme Court decision, Hazelwood School District, which did set certain boundaries on student press. Tell us about that case, and in this connection now, tell us more about New Voices.
2: Yes. So just to take a step back, so before Hazelwood, we had in the 60s, late 60s, during the Vietnam War, sort of our first controversial topics case where students were reacting to a certain national moment. And that was the Vietnam War era. I think everyone knows about the Tinker versus Des Moines Supreme Court case where those students brought black armbands from home to protest the war. Well, before that case, we had no idea whether the First Amendment even applied to students in school and in public school contexts, whether they had any sort of freedom there. And the magic language there is that their rights don't just stop at the schoolhouse gate, they persist. But the Supreme Court did not want to give the impression that students could say whatever the heck they wanted in school. They operated within certain useful legal guardrails for student speech in school. And those were really two areas. First was students aren't able to engage in any speech that invaded the rights of others. And that could be libel, that we're publishing a false statement of fact that seriously harms someone's reputation. Maybe engaging in copyright infringement. You know, that's not going to be protected by the First Amendment. Encouraging others to commit a crime or making a threat. Those sorts of speech areas are not going to be protected under the First Amendment. So that's the first area of unprotected speech in school. And then the second that the Tinker Court articulated was, we're not able to interrupt the school day with our speech. The magic language there is a material and substantial disruption to the educational process. And I don't care, you know, what school or university you're in, probably your code of conduct is going to have that proscription of interfering with the school day with our speech. So that was Tinker. Hazelwood then came around in the late 80s. We unfortunately had a different standard when it came to school-sponsored publication. So Tinker is all student speech. Hazelwood is particular to school-sponsored speech where the Supreme Court said, you know, that student output bears the school's imprimatur, that somehow the school is sanctioning that speech, approving of it, or actually adopts it. And so thereby giving administrators a lot more latitude when it comes to those publications to censor. And really the only thing that the Supreme Court said those administrators need is to point to an educational reason, a legitimate pedagogical purpose, they called it. And when I was on district side, I did in a past life represent about a dozen school districts. Really what that meant was a learning moment, that as long as you know you're in the educational space, as long as you're giving that learning moment to that high schooler, that's going to be okay. And this was, you know, a very broad and vague rationale, that standard for censorship in those American public high schools. And so what we want with the New Voices program is to build upon the right that even Hazelwood gives. So Hazelwood requires that reason, right? Hazelwood requires that a school administrator give that educational reason for censorship. That provides a floor of rights under the First Amendment so that if you're not given a reason as a student, that's a violation of your First Amendment rights. But what New Voices laws do, we return to that Tinker standard that I went into, and building upon that floor that Hazelwood provides on a state-by-state basis. And right now we have 18 states around the country that do just that with New Voices laws. And we're constantly in state legislatures every legislative session to try to get more passed.
1: You're listening to Law and Disorder. I'm your co-host, Stephen Rohde. I'm joined today by Heidi Boghossian. Today we're talking with Jonathan Gaston Falk of the Student Press Law Center.
3: Jonathan, we're seeing intense conflicts over the coverage of protests, race, LGBTQ plus issues, immigration, the war on Gaza. Are these politically charged topics creating new legal challenges for students' newsrooms?
2: Those are the hot button issues of the day for sure. But even looking back to that Tinker decision during the Vietnam War, I mean, that was a controversial topic back then. Your list is just the controversial topic list du jour. And so the students have to rely on the same mechanisms legally and otherwise in order to push back, get some of these topics covered. Because certainly we've seen such an incendiary moment. Really what we've seen for the war in Gaza and the response to immigration practices, students themselves are getting really involved. And certainly the student journalists want to cover the work of their peers. So it's a similar sort of legal challenge for those student newsrooms, but they're going about it in the same way.
1: Jonathan, with the time we have remaining, have there been recent victories that give you hope? Cases where student journalists have successfully pushed back against censorship or won greater access to information?
2: Absolutely. So first out of California, similar to our Gomez case. So a gentleman by the name of Gustafson with the San Francisco Unified School District just recently won his case, essentially making it so that high school teacher at Lowell High School was able to remain in his position after bringing that New Voices law, suing under California Education Code 48907. That's one of those moments where the rubber hits the road and all of that effort of making admissions administrators aware of those particular laws and protecting those advisors in their important work, that advisors can win those cases. Another one out of would be Kansas, Tell versus Lawrence Board of Education. So that has to do with access, and it has a dollar figure associated with it. So student journalists at Lawrence High School's The Budget, they sued over AI surveillance software in their school district that flagged and quarantined and even deleted their journalism files and costing them at least four editions. And so in that particular court case, the judge granted the students partial judgment on pleadings of their Kansas Open Records Act claims and ordered compliance. We didn't quite get to the First and Fourth Amendment claims, but it was a victory for the students and absolutely something that we're able to point to, that the courts are really on student side. And finally, we have out of California, college level, Stanford Daily. The students there decided to press suit against the State Department at Stanford Daily versus Rubio. And in that, so the government's motion to dismiss was denied this past January. This has to do with using immigration enforcement to chill student journalism and the speech there. So we're really happy that that case is ticking along, and hopefully it will have a positive outcome.
3: Jonathan, that is fabulous news, and I would love to end there on a positive note, but I just have to ask a final question. As we look ahead, what legal trends concern you most? Are there emerging threats, be it from legislation, technology, or changing university policies, that you believe might reshape student press freedom over the next few years?
2: Sure. And it's a great question about trends. And I think that we're uniquely situated to assess those. So first, in a lot of places, the student newspaper is the only paper. Unfortunately, local news has been experiencing a collapse in student district or universities. Those public bodies are spending tens or hundreds of millions of dollars. And so when the student journalist, for example, at Michigan State went to court to unseal the names of employees investigated for misconduct more than once and cleared every time, that was not just a school project. That was the only accountability journalism that anyone was doing on that institution. So if you live in that county, that reporting was just for you. Second, student journalists, I think, really are the canary in a manner of speaking. They have the least power and least leverage of any press in the country. So whatever tactic is going to be used on the professional press gets tested on these student journalists first. So that includes prior reviews, surveillance, defunding, immigration pressure. Student press is where you'll find out that that's what's coming. And then third, and I think that this is actually one that I think about the most, that rights are habits. You know, a 17-year-old who publishes a hard story and gets it published learns that the system holds. A 17-year-old who publishes a hard story and watches their teacher get reassigned for it learns something else, and they carry that lesson for their entire lifetime. We're not just protecting a newspaper here. We're teaching a generation whether the First Amendment is a real thing or just a poster in the hallway.
3: Jonathan, sadly, we've run out of our allotted time. Can you tell our listeners how to follow your work?
2: Absolutely. Please feel free to follow us on social media. And, you know, we are another SPLC. So there's the Southern Poverty Law Center, but we're the Student Press Law Center. We hope that folks follow us on social media. That's where we flag where the laws are changing. Or sign up for our newsletter. That's at splc.org/newsletter. It's just a weekly, if that. We don't over inundate you with emails.
3: Well, Jonathan, we hope to stay in touch with you and applaud you for your excellent work.
2: Thank you so much for having me. It's been an absolute pleasure, and I appreciate your platform. Thank you.
1: 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You can get the show on there. You can ask questions. You can email us. We want to hear from you. Please let us know how you like the show and any questions you have.

0: 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And I want to continue working in Boulderado. And that's what I'm fighting to make things right and to be respectful. And I don't want to just leave Boulderado and go and look something else.
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2: What I hope is that AJ Capital realizes they're going to get some bad press off of this. 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
1: 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The online Labor Landmarks map is available at laborheritage.org. Today's labor quote is by Barack Obama, who said, "We can't stand by and do nothing while pink slips are given to the men and women who educate our children or protect our communities." 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

0: This is 99.5 WBDYLP from the Bundy Museum of History and Art in Binghamton. 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Once again, that is Lacey Dooms, Friday, August 14th at the Bundy Museum.
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But don't ask me what I think of you. I might not give the answer that you want me to.

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live in through chemistry.

0: the Daily Yonder and Public News Service, this is the news from rural America. A hunger relief organization's new report shows food insecurity touches every county, with rural and southern communities facing the biggest gaps. Feeding America's Melanie Hall says food scarcity can create a downward spiral.
1: People who are food insecure are more likely to get a chronic disease that puts a strain on our healthcare system. Kids that are food insecure, it is harder for them to perform well in school.
0: Nearly 13 million older adults reported food insecurity in 2024, and 8 out of 10 counties with the highest rates were rural. As fires rage across Oregon, the state is training responders to better support older adults in rural areas amid disasters. Julia Brown, with a nonprofit Age Plus, says they're teaching police, paramedics, and other responders how to be more age-aware during extreme weather events. She notes in most emergencies, officials rely on individuals to pack a go bag and plan an evacuation route, but not everyone can.
2: Older adults living independently may not have easy access to transportation, may be living with chronic illness or disability.
0: Laura Byerly, with an Oregon workforce program, says an important topic is talking to folks who don't want to evacuate.
3: When an older adult says, I'm not leaving and you can't make me, what are the opportunities we have there for a conversation? What is the legal requirement?
0: Research shows older adults outside of cities are disproportionately impacted by disasters. Whitesburg, Kentucky's devastating 2022 flood is being commemorated with a new downtown mosaic, illustrating how the community is rebuilding. Artist Lacey Hall is spearheading the effort as part of Letcher County's Growing Home event.
4: They wanted it to commemorate the flood, but also honor the people here, the grit, the strength.
0: Hale, in part, built the mural around fragments of broken treasures donated by community members.
5: A woman donated a box full of buttons and pendants and doodads of all sorts.
0: The bits of pottery and glass create the mosaic alongside Eastern Kentucky flora and fauna, like Joe Pye weed, black-eyed Susans, kingfishers, herons, and the dragonflies that call mountain streams home. The dog days of summer are here, and with them come one of nature's most awe-inspiring sights, the Perseid meteor showers. American Meteor Society contributor Robert Lunsford says visibility will vary by location and weather, but shooting stars will shine brightest just before dawn from August 12th through the 24th.
6: Take your kids, it's real fun to have a competition. Have each family member face in a different direction and see who can see the most meteors.
0: Skies without light pollution are best for viewing nature's fireworks. For the Daily Yonder and Public News Service, I'm Roz Brown. For more rural stories, visit dailyyonder.com.
7: 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Once again, that is the Royal Roulette Drag Series Summer Open Stage Saturday, August 8th at the Bundy Museum.
8: 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Please stand by or have a seat. It's time for some classic vinyl jazz. And this week, some random acts of jazz, meaning a little bit of this and some of that. I'm part of this, Jeff Kellum, and here's part of that. On alto saxophone, Anthony Braxton, and pianist Hank Jones, and You Go to My Head.

You Go to My Head, from an album on the Magenta label from Windham Hill called Seven Standards 1985 Volume 1. It's actually the only volume I have. Featuring Anthony Braxton on sax, Hank Jones on piano, Rufus Reed on bass, Victor Lewis on drums. So some random acts of jazz this week on Classic Vinyl Jazz. And next, a classic written by Thad Jones, A Child is Born. Two versions. First, the Woody Herman Band with a leader on clarinet from an LP from F-Fantasy Records titled Giant Steps. And then Stanley Turrentine's take on A Child is Born.

Two versions of a jazz classic, A Child Is Born. That track from an album called One Night with Blue Note, Volume 3, with Stanley Turrentine on tenor, Jimmy Smith on organ, Kenny Burrell guitar, Grady Tate on drums. We opened the set with the Woody Herman Heard, recorded in 1973, and A Child Is Born. Another Blue Note album next, this one a set of standards played by guitarist Stanley Jordan. The jacket notes say that this solo LP was recorded live with no overdubs on a Travis Bean guitar. It's the David Gates and Bread song from the 70s, appropriately called Guitar Man.

More jazz from the 1970s, Manhattan Transfer, and Joe Zawinul's Birdland. The album is called Extensions, and I just found it in a local antique store, as if I needed more records. Before that, the amazing guitar work of Stanley Jordan from his album of contemporary standards, at least contemporary, 1986, when the album arrived at the radio station, was called Guitar Man. I'm Jeff Kellum, playing classic vinyl jazz, all kinds of jazz off records, and much of the music can easily be called classic, or maybe someday will be. Let's go to Newport, Rhode Island. Here's the Duke Ellington Band and Newport Up.

The vocal was by Yvonne Lienz from an album on GRP called Harlequin, featuring Lee Ritenour on guitar and Dave Grusin. The song was Before It's Too Late. And the set opened with Duke Ellington's Newport Up. You don't have to be in touch with us, but just in case, here's our email address, classicvinyljazz, no spaces, of course, classicvinyljazz@gmail.com. That's classicvinyljazz@gmail.com. I'm always open to program themes and ideas or artists that we've neglected, so use that email address just to say hi. And to see some jazz photos and learn about future shows, check out the Classic Vinyl Jazz Facebook page, wherever Facebook pages are found. Now on to drummer Jack DeJohnette from an MCA Impulse album called Jack DeJohnette's Special Edition, Irresistible Forces. It's hard to choose a track on this to play, but I've settled on this one. It's called Silver Hollow.

That's from the album called By Request, and it's Billy Vera and the Beaters, and Strange Things Happen. The set opened with Jack DeJohnette Special Edition and Silver Hollow. I think I can squeeze in some Bob James before we go. It's from an album simply called H, because it was his eighth. I had to count on both hands to see if H was the eighth letter. No judging, please. I'm not good with numbers, okay? Anyway, here's his tune called Walkman.

Bob James and Walkman, or Walkman, if you remember the old Sony device, so popular when the album came out. We're always grateful to our home here at the radio voice of the Bundy Museum of History and Art, WBDY LP 99.5 FM in Binghamton, New York. Thank you very much for joining us for Classic Vinyl Jazz. I'm Jeff Kellum, hoping that in the coming week you'll be gentle with people and with yourself.

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Or you could be tuning in locally. In that first opening set, we heard a long track by Peaking Lights, All the Sun That Shines. And then we followed that with Andy Otto, a tune called Bangalore Whispers. And right now we're talking over the one and only BS 2000. And this is the sixth or fifth installment of the Brumman System. This radio show, we play rhythm-based music, dub mostly, and derivatives of dub reggae, rhythm-based music, dub techno, minimal stuff, beats, what have you. And I want to share with you my discovery. We're coming into the August month and coming into cricket season. We got a cricket in the studio tonight, which is annoying. But this is like summertime winding down in upstate New York. And in a part of upstate New York we're in here, where the Bundy Radio is, you got a lot of like back roads, and you find majestical things, you know. The other week, I went on like some mistaken route, and I was going to this like farm store that was on the top of a mountain, kind of. And then you just feel magical about it. You know what I'm saying? So if you're out there and you're listening in Broome County, I encourage you to take a lost ride while you listen to the Brumman System, because it'll enhance the experience of the music and it'll cultivate your love for a town that can be kind of tough at times. There's some beautiful nature around you among the black cloud. Woe is me of the factory closed down. Boo-hoo. I don't know what I'm saying. Let's keep on going with music on the Brumman System. WBDYLP Bundy Radio.

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Que não me faz, oiê! Oh, yeah.

Jah Jehovah. Then we heard from Lloydie Smith and King Tubby, Clearly State Dub. I think that was the dub of the Jah Jah Jehovah song. Then we heard a little bit of noisy stuff from Jim White, a tune called Cloudy. Then continuing with the weirdness, we heard Damiao? D-A-M-I-A-O. I don't know. Experienza. Planeta Llama 1. That's a weird experimental artist out of Brazil. Kind of like the Brazilian Moondog. Camden, New York's own Moondog. The hero of this area, musically, in my opinion. Then right after that, we heard the Heptones, Sufferer's Time. Sending that out to all the upstate New York communities and all the factory communities of the world, in America, beyond America, wherever it is, to let you all know that the sufferers, it's our time, you know? Maybe it's time for the sufferers to drive big cars and live it up. You know what I'm saying? By means, hopefully, of laissez-faire free market capitalism. But, you know, we don't have to get into all that. Then after Sufferer's Time, we heard Junior Dread's Sufferer's Heights. And right now we are talking over the Upsetters' Sufferer's Dub. Here on the Broomin System in Broome County, New York, on Bundy Radio. Bringing you the music every Wednesday night, straight from Clean and Humble Recording. We're going to keep the music going with some breakbeats of sorts.

I gotta be me. Baby, hit or miss. Look at you sitting there.

0: 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I'm your host, DJ Flex Unger. Broadcasting out of Clean and Humble Recording in upstate New York. In that last set, we heard a lot of music. We heard from Odetta, Hit or Miss. We heard after that, Rebless. I think that's how it's pronounced. Sade cover, Sweetest Taboo. Then we went on a little world music excursion with Ernest Hone, New Dance. And then we went over to, I don't know, maybe Philippines or...
1: I want to go down to the Caribbean.
0: The Caribbean?
1: I want to go down to the Caribbean.
0: Anyway, we heard from So Savoyen and Mias Saman calling for you to fetch. And right now we're talking over Dub Frequency by Twilight Circus Dub Sound System. Rocking on the Black Rhombus Sound System out of Clean and Humble Recording. Now, this is episode number 6 of the Brumin System. We're already at episode number 6. Wednesday nights, 9 p.m. Tell your friends. Tell your study mates. Tell the person you go out and rob hubcaps with. Tell your delinquent friends that you sit around with. There's a dub show in Broome County. And on the internet all around the world. And if you're tuning in and you're like, who is this crazy guy? I want to talk to him. You can send me a message at Clean and Humble on Instagram. Send me a DM. You want to request something, I probably won't play it. But you want to tell me something, you know? You want to send your grandma a shout out, you know? You want to shout out to your grandfather who's a dairy farmer? You know, you can do it. Let's bring it back to the dub and move on with the music. Keep on with the music. Episode 6, Brumin System.
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Episode 6 is in the can. Thank you for joining me. We're talking over right now Ross G. Juju. And that last set you heard, Mad Professor Nonviolence Dub and Trally Ranking. Don't be surprised.

0: This is 99.5 WBDYLP from the Bundy Museum of History and Art in Binghamton. 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

Welcome to World Ocean Radio. I'm Peter Neal, founder of the World Ocean Observatory. Not a day goes by when I'm not impressed by some new way to address the ocean and climate challenge. This week, a revelation comes from a social media post by an organization called Power Shift Africa, located in Nairobi, Kenya, which describes itself as a think tank providing cutting-edge analysis, solution-focused policy ideas, and up-to-the-minute media engagement from an African perspective, both within the continent and internationally. Its stated mission is to mobilize climate action in Africa, amplify African voices through increased visibility in media and public communications, and leveraging this voice internationally. I had not heard of them before. The post is a visualization of the climate crisis in the form of an iceberg depicting what are the visible elements above the surface and what are the invisible elements below the surface, which, as with an iceberg itself, represents the underlying dangers. What people see has four elements: drought, flooding, heat waves, and wildfires, all familiar outcomes globally. But what people don't see are the direct but hidden consequences: crop failure, water scarcity, food insecurity, health crisis, displacement, social inequality, debt distress, and resource-based conflict. But the iceberg is a universal metaphor, a natural entity that floats dangerously in all oceans, a hazard to navigation, and by its melt, contributes now to sea level rise worldwide. The climate crisis is global. The irony of symbolized plenty as visualization of actualized loss is too much symbolizing too little. And who is to be held accountable for all this that comes to pass? Recently, a listener to World Ocean Radio mentioned that the tone of these editions was becoming too dark, dire, and depressing. Might I brighten up my perspective just a bit, inject some light and hope? Power Shift Africa provides context. Quote, "Beneath the surface lies a web of interconnected consequences that rarely make the headlines, yet shape the lives of millions every day. Climate change is not just an environmental challenge. It is a social, economic, and humanitarian crisis unfolding in slow motion," unquote. Any survey of any aspect of human enterprise today will reveal myriad amplifying examples of the consequences of climate change. Fires in Canada send toxic smoke to New York City and the eastern coast of the U.S. Cities worldwide, small and large, are dealing with critically diminished water supply for drinking, manufacturing, irrigation, and public health. There are water riots, water wars, water demands unfulfilled, water discontinuities worldwide. What purpose does it serve to sugarcoat this reality? Does it serve those who bear a disproportionate share of the burden? What contribution to the solution comes from denial of the problem? How does hope make such obvious dangers actually disappear? What will it take to accept and invent a hydrated future? We must accept responsibility today for actions taken tomorrow by which to leave no one left behind high and dry. Neither hope nor denial will serve to fill a depleted reservoir, a dry well, or an empty glass. Where is the urgent action? Where is our drive for survival? As the Power Shift Africa post concludes, addressing climate change requires looking beyond the symptoms alone. That must be our approach here too, to force us to look wide and deep into the fullness of the dangers evident above and below and beyond, and to take charge of the solution as antidote to dark, dire, and depressing. To apply hope as more than an empty aspiration, as a force to make change real. For the stability, prosperity, and well-being for everyone who lives on Earth, the iceberg gives us no other choice, unquote. Really? We have no other choice? Who are we to give up on life? Do we succumb to the iceberg and sink? Or do we take command, change course, steer clear, and carry on? It's our decision to make and respond to the most fundamental challenge of your lifetime and mine. We will discuss these issues and more in future editions of World Ocean Radio.

spicks and spits and drops dead thirsty at the gates. 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He hands me back my fate. He says, welcome to the Holy Land.

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1: 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Christina, Ricky, and Martin live at Glen Park Vineyards. 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There'll be a demolition derby at the Tioga County Fair. Paranormal investigations at the Phelps Mansion Museum. And there will be a Saturday morning beginner group run at Confluence Running in JC. That's at 130 Oakdale Road. Events for Sunday, August 9th. The Speedy Fest and Balloon Rally continues and ends. The Binghamton Farmers Market will be at Rec Park. There's usually some live music with that event if you go. There'll be karaoke at the Bundy Annex that night and open mic at New Leaf Cider Co. Events for Monday, August 10th. That's my son Caleb's birthday. Happy birthday, Caleb. Broome County Public Library has Teen Craft and Chat. There'll be line dancing at the American Legion Post 80 on Main Street in Binghamton. 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Stellar Human Vintage Clothing has live vinyl they call Stellar Records. 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
0: This has been the WBDY Community Calendar for the next few days. 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

Okay, I'm gonna do it. All right, I was in Nashville being chased around by a Texan in a 10-gallon hat. And he was trying to woo me. He was buying my drinks, carrying my guitar, and I thought something was wrong. I said, "Wait a minute, are you the Popo?" He said, "No, Lisa, I'm not the police." I said, "Good, let's have another drink." Well, the night was getting good, and I thought, "Oh, he's so sweet, but wait a minute. Are you the IRS? He said, "No, Lisa, I don't work for the IRS." I said, "Good, let's have another drink." Well, the night was getting so good, and it was getting late, and something was wrong. I said, "Wait a minute. Are you married?" He said, "Yes, Lisa, I'm married." I said to him, and me too. Let's have another drink. I wrote him this song. It's called "Tell Me About Your Ways, Daddy."

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0: there is a fifth dimension beyond that which is known to man. It is a dimension as vast as space and as timeless as infinity. It is the middle ground between light and shadow, and it lies between the pit of man's fears and the summit of his knowledge. This is the dimension of imagination. It is an area which we call the Twilight Zone.
1: Cotton candy here. Get your cotton candy.
2: Look, Mom, can I have one?
3: It's nothing but sugar.
2: Oh, please.
1: Only 25 cents. Get your cotton candy.
3: Well, just this once. But that's all you're getting, young man.
2: One, please.
4: Excuse me. Can I ask you?
2: Not that man got in front of me.
4: I just want to ask.
1: One cotton candy coming up.
4: Please, I have to know.
3: My son was first.
4: Where's the exit?
3: Do you mind?
4: I'm trying to get out of here.
1: One at a time.
4: Which way?
1: Hey, pal, you don't look so good. Why don't you take it easy?
4: I can't take it easy. Somebody's after me.
5: Move right in, folks. See the dancing girls, blondes, brunettes, any kind you want. Starring the beautiful Maya, Princess of Darkness.
4: Quickly, where can I hide?
1: Hey, easy, pal.
4: You don't understand. She's been following me all night, everywhere I go.
2: Can I have my cotton candy, please?
3: Come along, Christopher. It's late.
2: But, Mom...
3: You've had enough sweets.
5: You, over there. Come on over, mister. Show's about to start.
4: Leave me alone!
5: Come inside the tent. Always room for one more.
4: How do I get out of here?
1: Well, right over there, pal. See? Through the turnstile? Follow the crowd.
6: Hey, watch where you're going.
4: Let me through, please.
7: That man just shoved me.
4: Sorry, you've got to let me out.
8: Hey, slow down there. One person at a time.
4: Please, someone's after me.
8: Get in line, like everybody else.
4: All right. All right.
8: There, that wasn't so hard, was it?
9: Officer? Where's the uptown train?
10: Well, that's the next platform. Keep it moving, folks.
4: Where am I?
10: What's that?
4: I don't know where I...
10: Where are you going?
4: What? Oh, I have to see Dr. Jackson.
10: Who?
4: I have an appointment on the Upper East Side.
10: You don't need the subway. You're there.
4: But how...
10: It's the other end of that platform, right up those stairs. Say, are you all right?
4: I really don't know. What time is it?
10: 11:45.
4: Midnight?
10: That's a good one. In the AM, pal. Where have you been all night? Why'd you go home and sleep it off?
4: I can't. That's the one thing I can't do.
0: Noon in the city. Lunchtime for thousands of people. To most of them, the next hour will be a rest, a pleasant break in the day's routine. To most, but not all. The gentleman on the run is Mr. Edward Hall, an ordinary man who lives an ordinary life. The only problem is, his life has been turned upside down. He knows his way around the city, but he's had a bad night. Several, in fact. Nights without sleep as he flees a place that may or may not exist. It's all real for Mr. Hall, however, and it holds a secret he does not want to face. So get ready to run with the hunted, because time is the enemy, and the hour ahead is a matter of life and death when you're trapped in the Twilight Zone.
11: And now, the Twilight Zone and our story, Perchance to Dream, starring Fred Willard with Stacy Keach as your narrator.

0: Excuse me.
1: Yes?
0: I'm not sure if this is the right floor. The Goodman building, right?
1: Mm-hmm. What are you looking for?
0: Doctor, I can't remember his name. It's on this piece of paper.
1: Let me see.
0: Elliot Rathman?
1: Oh, yes. Dr. Rathman, the psychiatrist. He's in 1410. That way, at the end of the hall.
0: Thank you.
1: Are you all right?
0: I don't know anymore. I guess that's why I'm going to the doctor.
1: Would you like me to walk with you?
0: No. I can make it.
2: Are you sure?
0: What?
2: You don't look so good, honey. Why don't you come with me?
0: You?
2: It isn't far. I can show you the way.
0: Don't touch me!
2: What's the matter? I'm free for the rest of the day.
0: Get away!
2: Relax, honey. It won't be long now.
3: May I help you?
0: Tell her to keep away from me.
3: Pardon?
0: That woman.
3: Who?
0: In the hall. She's been following me.
3: I don't see anyone.
0: She was there as soon as I got off the elevator. I didn't recognize her at first, but when she began to speak...
3: Well, there's no one there now. See for yourself.
0: She was. I tell you.
3: Why don't you take a seat? Do you have an appointment?
0: I think so. Dr. Jackson said he would call.
3: Oh, yes. Mr. Hall.
0: That's right.
3: We've been expecting you. I'll tell Dr. Rathman you're here. Doctor, your 12 o'clock is here.
4: That's fine, Charlotte. Mr. Hall?
0: Yes.
4: Come in. Please. The chair or the couch, whichever you prefer.
0: Not the couch.
4: No? You look tired.
0: I am, but I can't.
4: Why not? If you're tired...
0: I might fall asleep.
4: And what would be wrong with that?
0: It's a long story.
4: Are you feeling sick?
0: No, just tired.
4: Then try the chair. It's pretty comfortable.
0: Maybe just for a minute. I have to be careful not to close my eyes. No.
4: I thought you said you were tired.
0: I am. I am the tiredest man in the world. You know how long I've been awake? 87 hours. Almost 4 days and nights.
4: And you can't sleep?
0: Can't. No, doctor, that isn't it. Mustn't. I mustn't go to sleep, because if I do, I'll never wake up.
4: Really?
0: Mind if I walk around, keep the circulation going?
4: Stand on your head if you think it'll help.
0: I don't have that much energy.
4: What's funny now?
0: You are. You're sure you're a shrink?
4: That's what the diploma on the wall says. Why do you ask?
0: You're not what I expected.
4: Oh? What did you expect?
0: Oh, I don't know. Something more like...
5: An old man with the white goatee and a German accent?
4: I've heard that before. It's what everybody expects. And they're always disappointed. I've often thought of wearing a disguise. Wait a minute. I have a pair of horn-rimmed glasses in my pocket there. How's that?
0: Perfect.
4: I hope it makes you feel more comfortable.
0: Oh, you looked okay before. But I'm afraid I'm wasting your time.
4: Why do you say that?
0: You can't help me. Nobody can.
4: You're sure?
0: Yes.
4: Then why did you come to see me at all?
0: It was Fred Jackson's idea. He's my regular doctor.
4: I know.
0: What did he tell you?
4: Not much. Your name, Edward Hall. Your age, 35. Your occupation, draftsman. Unmarried.
0: That's right.
4: Long-standing heart condition?
0: Since I was a child.
4: Dr. Jackson's treating you for that?
0: Yes, with pills.
4: And did you remember to take them?
0: When?
4: This morning.
0: What day is this? Good thing you reminded me. You have a glass of water?
4: Surely.
0: Thanks.
4: No history of mental illness?
0: Definitely not.
4: That's all I have. You want to tell me the rest?
0: No, forget it. I'm sorry to take up your time.
4: Mr. Hall?
0: Yes?
4: You really think running away will do you any good?
0: I wish I knew.
4: Don't get me wrong. Sometimes running away is the best answer. Depends on the problem and whether it's something that can be overcome.
0: The fight or flight response.
4: Precisely. But I don't know if yours is that sort of problem. Listen, you can do what you like. But I'm going to charge you for the appointment no matter what. So why not get your money's worth?
0: Promise you won't put me in a straitjacket.
4: I can't promise anything.
0: It wouldn't make any difference anyway. Mind if I open the window?
4: What for, if I may ask?
0: To see the view. Cars look like ladybugs from here. People like insects. Quite a drop. Straight down.
4: 14 stories. 13, technically. There's no 13th floor.
0: Architects are superstitious.
4: And are you?
0: Not that I know of.
4: I'll have to ask you to close it.
0: I only wanted some air.
4: I'll turn up the air conditioner. It works best with the windows closed.
0: Did you think I'd jump?
4: You might have.
0: Not a chance. I want to live. That's my problem.
4: Why is that a problem?
0: There are people who don't want me to.
4: Then get on with it. With your story, I mean.
0: I don't know where to start.
4: Start anywhere.
0: Okay, but I'm warning you. You'll think I've lost my marbles.
4: Marbles can be found, Mr. Hall. Please, go on.
0: Nice office you've got here. Nice furniture.
4: Glad you like it.
0: The pictures on the wall. This one in particular. The seascape. You ever look at it? Really look at it?
4: Why? Does it remind you of anything?
0: Has it ever moved?
4: Quite a few times. It used to be over the desk. My wife likes to redecorate the office.
0: No. What's in the picture?
4: How do you mean?
0: The boat on the waves.
4: You're serious? No, it hasn't. Not to my knowledge, anyway. Sorry to disappoint you.
0: I can make it move.
4: Can you?
0: Yes.
4: That would be quite an accomplishment.
0: Not really. When I was a kid, we had a picture like that. Not the same exactly, but close. A boat, a sailing ship. One of those paint-by-numbers things.
4: I remember those.
0: I think my mother painted it when I was a baby. She used to tell me to look at it. If I looked at it long enough, she said, it would move. I didn't believe her. But the idea fascinated me. One night, I spent a whole hour just staring at that silly boat.
4: And did it move?
0: Yes.
4: You were lying in bed waiting to fall asleep, but you couldn't.
0: That's right.
4: You understand, there's nothing strange about that. A fixed image on your retinas. Eventually, your nervous system shifts the position slightly to remain alert. Or seems to. In Gestalt psychology, we call it the figure-ground effect. In plain words, it was an optical illusion.
0: I know, except that after a while, I couldn't control it. Every time I looked at the boat, the sails filled and began to dip, moving over the bounding waves. I couldn't stop it.
4: Imagination is strong in a growing boy.
0: I realized that. I realized it even then. But the point is, I got just as scared as if it were really happening.
4: Why would it scare you?
0: Oh, I don't know. The movement, the change of scene, of being someplace else.
4: Of being out of control?
0: Could be.
4: Even if you know it's not real?
0: But that's just it. The mind is everything. If you think you have a headache, and there's no physical reason for it, you hurt just the same, don't you?
4: Granted.
0: Excuse me. I need some more of that water.
4: Be my guest.
0: Thank you.
4: Dextroamphetamine?
0: How did you know?
4: I recognized the pill. Not one of Dr. Jackson's prescriptions.
0: It's the only way I've been able to stay awake.
4: How many grains a day?
0: I don't know, 30, 35.
4: I'll have to tell Dr. Jackson.
0: Tell him! I don't have much longer anyway.
4: Not if you keep taking those.
0: You want to hear the rest or not?
4: Yes, I do.
0: All right, here goes. When I was 15, I developed a rheumatic heart. They said I'd never really get well, that I'd have to take it easy. No strenuous exercise, no long walks, no stairs, no shocks to the system. Shock produces excess adrenaline, they said. That was bad. Avoid any kind of shock. But they forgot about my imagination. Then 3 years ago, a woman was killed by a man who'd hidden in the back seat of her car. Maybe you read about it?
4: I believe I did.
0: Well, I started thinking about it. Maybe someone was hiding in the back seat of my car. Maybe I'd be driving over Laurel Canyon some night. I'd look in the rearview mirror, and I'd see somebody or something rising up out of the darkness behind me. I had to drive the canyon twice a day. The second time was always late at night. It's a tricky road. One slip and you're over the edge. One night, like every other night, I was headed for home. It was a dark stretch, only my headlights cutting into the blackness. Suddenly, I began to feel uncomfortable, as if I weren't alone in the car. It was ridiculous, but I couldn't shake the sensation. I kept thinking, there's somebody back there, directly behind my seat. If I look in the rearview mirror, I'll see his face. And then I'll see his hands reaching up. Here's the important thing, Doctor. I knew, intellectually, that I was alone. But I also knew that my imagination could make me see something if I thought about it long enough. And so don't ask me why, but I looked in the mirror. And there he was. I hit the brakes, lost control, and that was when I went off the road into the ravine and crashed.

0: And that was it. The car was totaled.
1: And you were okay?
0: Not a scratch. Of course, there wasn't anyone else in the car. It was all in my mind, but what difference did that make? I crashed anyway.
1: You were lucky to walk away from it.
0: Yeah, I was lucky. The shock could have killed me. The old heart condition. The doctor said I couldn't survive another one.
1: And has there been another one?
0: No, but there will be. Just as soon as I fall asleep. The girl will be in this dream. And it will be the last.
1: The girl?
0: I'm getting to that. Do you have dreams, Doctor?
1: Frequently.
0: Does everyone?
1: I'm sure they do. It's a way of processing what happens during the day. An attempt to come to terms with our experience, at least symbolically.
0: Some people say they don't dream at all.
1: I know. Probably a defense mechanism. They do, but the content is something they're not ready to face consciously.
0: I've always had dreams, ever since I can remember. Sometimes they've been wonderful, sometimes terrible, but vivid. I'd wake up and for a few seconds I wouldn't be sure which was real, this world or the dream.
1: It's not uncommon, Mr. Hall.
0: They say a dream takes only a few seconds, but I can't believe that. I've dreamed whole lifetimes. Generations have passed. Civilizations rose and fell. A single second, and it lasted forever.
1: I'm sure that's the way it seemed. The experience of time can be very subjective. It expands, contracts.
0: It's more than a feeling.
1: Why do you say that?
0: When I was a kid, I used to dream in sequence. I mean it. Remember the adventure serials they showed at movie theaters? It was like that. Every dream was the next chapter. And I'd always remember because when I woke up, I wrote down what happened. Do you think that's crazy?
1: Not necessarily. It could simply be that the dreams conform to your notes and not the other way around.
0: Then you don't think it's possible to dream in episodes?
1: I don't say it's impossible. I just haven't seen it in the literature.
0: It's possible. Believe me. For a while, the dream stopped. Then something happened. About a week ago, that was when it started again.
1: What was it that happened?
0: Nothing. That's just it.
1: Why don't you tell me what you remember?
0: Well, I went to bed around 11:30. I wasn't tired, but I needed the rest because of my heart. I don't even know when I fell asleep, but all of a sudden I wasn't home in my bed anymore. I was at an amusement park in the middle of the night.
1: Can you describe it?
0: Oh, the usual. A merry-go-round, a roller coaster, a funhouse, a shooting gallery. We could win a prize, that sort of thing. Colored lights. And it was crowded. People all around, pushing, yelling. I couldn't get my breath.
2: There you go, bullseye. Some shooting. You must have been in the service.
3: Yeah, Marines. Sharpshooter.
2: Well, take your pick. Stuffed animal, Cupid doll.
3: I'll take the teddy bear for my girl.
2: One teddy bear coming up.
4: Ooh, Artie, thanks. It's so cute.
3: Keep it by your bed to remember me by.
4: Oh, I will.
2: Hey, how about you, buddy?
0: What?
2: Over here, Mark. Step right up.
0: My name's not Mark.
2: Oh, yeah. Sorry. Take a chance. Six shots for a quarter. Hit the bullseye and you get a genuine imported Cupid doll. How about it? 25 cents. One quarter of a dollar.
0: How much?
2: 25 little pennies. Go on. You look like a good shot.
0: That was when I got it. The prices. I looked around, and it was the same amusement park I went to as a kid. In 26 years, nothing had changed. It was exactly as I remembered it.
2: Ah, you missed it. Here, let me give you another rifle. This one shoots straight.
0: No, thank you.
5: Hurry, hurry, hurry. See the dancing girl. See Maya, the cat girl. Move in close.
2: One more time, and you've got it.
0: Excuse me.
2: That'll be 25 cents.
0: I don't have any change.
2: Hey, you owe me a quarter.
5: Girls, girls, girls. The most exotic, the most exciting, the most sensational examples of feminine pulchritude this side of heaven. Move right up, folks. Last show of the night. See this roll of tickets? Well, the regular price is $1, but I'm going to put these away. If you're within the sound of my voice, the price is only 50 cents. That's right. Half price for this show only.
0: The pitchman was in shirt sleeves and a straw hat. A crowd had gathered at the platform. All men looking at five dancing girls in skimpy costumes. But the one they looked at the most was in the middle. wrapped in a black silk cape, the color of her hair. He was right about one thing. She was beautiful. Full red lips, pale, delicate skin, and huge, cat-like eyes.
5: You like him full-figured? We got him. You like him slim? We got him. Blondes, brunettes, redheads, if they ain't here, believe me, they ain't worth looking at. Now, here's a little preview of what's inside. Music maestro, Maya, give the folks a peek under the cape. Come on, baby, I know you're modest, but we can't expect them to take my word for it.
6: Hey, honey, show us what you got.
0: I couldn't take my eyes off her. Slowly, she opened her arms. The black cape parted, and I saw her magnificent body gleaming with sequins.
5: I give you Maya, the cat girl.
7: What a figure.
6: Ooh, man, I'm like...
7: Hey, can I have the next dance?
0: She started moving, whirling to the beat, her hair like a black flame, faster and faster. Was she smiling? I couldn't be sure, but the whole time, she was looking at me. I felt the crowd, the music closing in like a net. I couldn't breathe. Excuse me, pardon me. I have to go. If you let me through, please. I didn't know who the girl was. I'd never seen her before, but as much as I was drawn to her, I knew I had to get away. Something about her eyes, something deep inside those dark cat's eyes.
8: May I have a light?
0: What?
8: A light. For my cigarette.
0: Oh, of course.
8: Thank you.
0: But you're Maya. I just saw you on the stage.
8: Why did you do that?
0: Why did I do what?
8: Walk away.
0: I felt like it.
8: You didn't find me nice to look at?
0: Maybe too nice. Aren't you supposed to be back there entertaining the customers?
8: I'm free now for the night. Are you alone?
0: Yes.
8: Then come with me.
0: Where?
8: Does it matter? You want to, don't you, Edward?
0: How do you know my name?
8: Oh, I know a lot of things. I'm Maya. Don't be afraid.
0: I'm not.
8: Then come. Come.
0: Look, I don't know if I...
8: You are afraid.
0: Only because this isn't happening. It's a dream. I'm not here. I'm at home, asleep, and you're part of the dream, aren't you, Maya?
8: I know that, too.
0: You do?
8: Naturally.
0: We passed a funhouse with a huge mechanical woman out front. The laughter was grotesque.
8: Take me in there, Edward.
0: Screwy Louie's room? It's for kids.
8: But it's dark. Soft and cool and dark. Please.
0: How can I argue with a dream?
9: Tickets here.
0: Wait, I don't seem to have any money.
8: That's all right. We've been expecting you.
0: What?
9: Evening, Maya. Mr. Hall.
8: Let's go. It's just inside this door, behind the glass. You can kiss me now.
0: What if I don't want to?
8: You want to.
0: Look, whose dream is this anyway?
8: Edward.
0: What in the...
8: It's only a prop. A mechanical dragon.
0: I can't take this, but my heart.
8: But it isn't real, Edward. It isn't real.
0: And that's when I knew, beyond any doubt, what she really wanted. She wanted to kill me!

0: You woke up then?
1: Yes, I'm glad to say. My heart was beating a mile a minute. I had to lie still for an hour, waiting for it to settle down. I went to my doctor in the morning. He said I'd almost had it.
0: Do you know who the girl was?
1: No idea. She looked familiar, but I know I'd never seen her before.
0: You're sure she wanted to kill you?
1: Yes.
0: Why did you think so?
1: Why? If you'd seen her eyes, heard her laugh.
0: You said she was beautiful, that you desired her.
1: Yes, but the way she followed me made me go with her.
0: The funhouse frightened you?
1: I'm not sure. I remember it from when I was a child, but it seemed different somehow. Larger and darker on the inside with more glass. There were long passages with mirrors at the end, and you were never sure which way to turn. Wherever I looked, I saw her reflection.
0: A beautiful, seductive reflection. Someone you wanted. No one forced you to talk to her, light her cigarette, follow her inside. You went along with her willingly, didn't you?
1: I couldn't think clearly. It was as if I had no will of my own. Something was happening, and I was swept up in it.
0: I don't suppose she reminds you of anyone now.
1: Like who?
0: Someone you've seen since, in your waking life.
1: There was a woman in the hall when I got off the elevator. She spoke to me, and her voice began to change. For just a second, I thought she sounded like...
0: Like Maya?
1: Yes.
0: That probably comes from sleep deprivation. Your mind is so tired it has to rest, but you fight it. So you slip in and out a few seconds at a time. It's called microsleep. It happens when we drive long distances, when we're pushed beyond the limits. A definite warning sign. Otherwise we lose control and, well, the consequences can be dangerous, as you must know.
1: But what if the real danger is in closing your eyes? What if that's when the accident happens? What if...
0: Easy. We're only having a conversation in my office. No harm can come to you here, I assure you.
1: Sorry, I know you're right. Of course you are.
0: We were talking about the first dream you had. What happened after that?
1: Well, the next night, I put off going to sleep until 1 o'clock. That would make it hard to get up in the morning. But I didn't care. Turned out it didn't matter anyway. The dream came back, and this time it was more intense. I was back at the amusement park, outside the funhouse, and I was running. I couldn't catch my breath. When I thought I was far enough away, I stopped. Well, the next night I put off going to sleep until 1 o'clock. That would make it hard to get up in the morning, but I didn't care. Turned out it didn't matter anyway. The dream came back, and this time it was more intense. I was back at the amusement park, outside the funhouse, and I was running. I couldn't catch my breath. When I thought I was far enough away, I stopped. I was in front of a tent with a picture of tarot cards and a crystal ball painted on it. It was dark and no one was around, so I went inside looking for a place to rest.
2: You are looking for me?
1: Oh, sorry, I didn't know anyone was here.
2: I am Madame Olga. No more fortunes, it's late. Come back tomorrow.
1: Yes, yes, I'll do that.
2: Wait. Something is wrong?
1: No, I mean, I don't know.
2: Come closer to the candle. Oh, so pale. And your eyes. You are running away.
1: Well, actually...
2: Sit. Give me your hand.
1: If I could just stay here for a minute.
2: Loosen your tie. There.
1: Thank you, that's better.
2: And the button at your throat. Open it. Now. Someone is after you.
1: It doesn't make any sense. I don't even know her.
2: Ah. But she knows you.
1: I'm not sure. She seems to.
2: You desire her?
1: She's beautiful. What man wouldn't?
2: She is the flame and you the moth.
1: I'd better go.
2: Wait. I must consult the cards.
1: I don't need my fortune told.
2: No?
1: I don't believe in that sort of thing.
2: It doesn't matter whether you believe or not. What is cannot be changed.
1: You mean fate?
2: Call it what you like. The past and the future come together in this moment.
1: What about free will?
2: An illusion for children. All is written.
1: Well, I hope you can tell me the way out of the park. I seem to be turned around and I have to be at work in the morning and...
2: Silence.
1: Well, what's my fortune?
2: I am afraid...

0: silly. There isn't any excitement, not really. You said so yourself. You're home in bed, asleep. Now you can do all the things you can't do when you're awake. Anything, Edward. Anything.
1: No, that isn't true. The doctor...
0: Oh, look!
1: I don't like those things.
0: But Edward, it's the Cyclone Racer. Please, look.
1: No.
0: Come on, Edward. Just one ride. It's fun.
1: Please, look,
0: It's the last run of the night. You must come with me.
1: I didn't want to go anywhere near that roller coaster, but I couldn't help myself. I had no choice, even though I knew what it would mean. I had to follow her.
2: Oh, that was so scary.
3: Yeah, especially in the dark.
4: Can we go again?
5: Nah, let's do something else.
6: No, they're closing up anyway.
7: Last ride of the night. Get your tickets.
0: Two, please.
1: I can't.
0: Why not?
1: I don't have any money. My wallet.
7: That's all right, Mr. Hall. We've been expecting you.
1: How does he know my...
0: Come, Edward. We'll ride in the front car.
7: Lowering the safety bar. Watch your hands.
1: Really, I can't do this.
0: Hold tight, Edward. It's starting.
1: Tell them to stop.
0: They can't. It's too late.
1: But I can't stand heights. My heart. I mustn't look. We're going straight up.
0: You must look, Edward. The first drop is the most exciting. It's 90 feet. A sheer drop straight down.
1: No!
0: Yes. Isn't it wonderful? It makes you feel alive.
1: I have to get out.
0: Kiss me now, Edward. With the wind in our hair.
1: I can't!
0: It won't be long now. We're almost there.
1: I told you, I can't! I have to get out. How do I lift the safety bar?
0: Don't climb down, Edward. It takes too long. Jump. That's it. Stand up. And jump.
1: What are you doing? Don't push me. Don't! Ah! No!
8: Is that it?
1: That's it. If I go to sleep, I'll be back on the roller coaster for the next episode. It'll pick up where it left off. I'll force the safety bar. Stand. Maya will reach out. Push. And that'll be the end of me. On the other hand, if I stay awake much longer, the strain will be too much for my heart. And that'll be the end of me. Heads you win, tails I lose. Quite a choice, isn't it?
8: Where are you going?
1: Outside. Maybe if I get some air.
8: I wouldn't advise it.
1: What would you advise? A straitjacket? So long, Doc. You can't help me. I've wasted enough of your time.
0: Leaving so soon, Edward?
1: Maya.
8: What's the matter, Mr. Hall?
1: It's her!
8: My receptionist? Sorry, her name doesn't happen to be Maya.
1: Doesn't it? I can't take this anymore. I've had enough. Enough, do you hear me?
8: What are you doing?
1: Stand aside!
8: No, don't. Don't!
1: Yes!
9: What happened?
10: He fell, or jumped, from that window up there.
9: Oh, no. The blood. The blood.
11: Dr. Rathman, I heard a scream. Is he all right?
8: I'm afraid he's dead.
11: You're right. There's no pulse. But he came in just a minute ago, asking to see you. He walked into your office, closed the door.
8: I know. It's funny. When he came in, I told him to sit down. He did. In less than 2 seconds, he was asleep. Then he gave out that scream you heard. By the time I could stand up and get to him, he had stopped breathing.
11: A heart attack?
8: Must have been. Well, I guess there are worse ways to go. At least he died peacefully. Open the window, would you please? We need some fresh air.
11: Yes, doctor.
12: They say a dream takes no more than a second or so, and yet in that second, a man can live a lifetime.

0: suffer, and die. And who is to say which is the greater reality, the one we know or the one in dreams? Somewhere between heaven and earth, in the Twilight Zone.
1: 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Heard in the cast were Mike Starr, Frenette Lebo, Doug James, Derek Purcell, Alex Sopener, Amber Lake, Rick Arthur, Elizabeth Lido, Carl Amari, Roger Wolski, and Vince Amari. 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
2: The little sycamore that she planted with her own hand opens its mouth to speak. Its rustling is as sweet as a draught of honey. How beautiful its graceful branches in their greenness. On it hang young fruit, and fruit that is ripe, redder than the blood red jasper. Its leaves are the color of green jasper. The love of my loved one is on the other shore, an arm of the river lies between us, and crocodiles lurk on the sandbanks, but I enter the water. I plunge into the flood. My eager heart carries me swiftly over the waves. I swim as surely as though I were walking on solid ground. Love, it is love that gives me strength, averting the perils of the river.

Good day, everyone, and welcome to Poetry in Commotion, coming to you from the beautiful Bundy Museum of History and Art in beautiful Binghamton, upstate New York. I am Brenda Cave James, and I will be your poetess hostess for this next hour of poetry, of course. And I think I have a little short story for you today. I just want to say that beautiful, beautiful poem on the front. It is entitled Love Song, and I'm reading from 3,000 Years of Black Poetry, an anthology edited by Alan Lomax. And this poem is so lovely. Would you believe it comes from the 18th dynasty, 1580 BC, out of Egypt? The author's name is not printed with this lovely poem, but it was translated by one J.E. White. And the thing is, in this book, there are at least 5 poems entitled Love Song. But I think this one really just caught my eye because, I mean, a fellow willing to jump into the water, ripe with crocodiles, I think he must be in love. Like the other song by Percy Faith, When a Man Loves a Woman. And I guess that can go the other way around as well. So wasn't that a beautiful poem? And I'm going to share another one or two at the later part of Poetry in Commotion. So it is August. We're at the beginning of August. Hot, hot August. Oh my goodness. Hot and rainy. As I speak, there are flood warnings, flash flood warnings in our county. And it's just really quite the dangerous thing. There are fires burning, just burning away in other parts of the country. And this part of the country, upstate New York, rain and floods. And we are in some trying times, folk. But we must stay calm and read poetry. Yeah, summertime poetry. And I have a few pieces to share with you. Imagine that. True story. It was the strangest thing. I was transferred momentarily back to my young self on a summer's day after stirring sweet relish and mayonnaise for homemade tartar sauce, licked the spoon, triggering memory in taste fields of my brain. Sunshine happened, yellow and bright. My taste buds sang, remember Hellman's sandwich spread? Thick, dripping, plopping out from in between 2 slices of bread. It was lunch. It was breakfast. Fuel for long, hot, hungry hours. When we'd roll from the bed out to roll and tumble in the yard. Tart and sweet. Chunky satisfaction sliding into our bellies. Who needs lettuce, tomatoes, or lunch meat? I was transferred momentarily to my young self for a second or 3 on a summer's day. It was the strangest thing. A must do, a must go reminder for my so fascinating midnight flight, sweet dreams.
And folks, I don't know if I have mentioned this before. I'm sure I have. I love to go to sleep at night. I have, indeed, midnight flight sweet dreams. They're fascinating. It's like going to the movies every night. I never know what I'm going to see. Now, they're odd and strange and bizarre sometimes. They make no sense whatsoever, but every now and again, a really wonderful, fascinating story is recreated. And I love it. I look forward to it. I look forward to it often. So that was my first summertime poetry for this month of August. I have another, and I don't know where this came from. I've mentioned this before, I know. Every now and again, something comes to me. These folks won't leave me alone. I don't know who they are, but they want to be acknowledged. Everyone wants to be acknowledged. And I went outside one day, and it was so hot, that kind of heat where you just can't be out there. It's humid, for one thing, in New York State. And I just had to go back into the house, and this poem came to my spirit, and I just had to write about it. These folks would not leave me alone. And it sounds strange, it sounds bizarre, but I can't help it. This is a little odd. However, back in the day, I loved to write about history and think about history. And back in the day, things were not always or often as they should be. And I guess you could say that about present day. Hot. Damn hot. Scorched air. If there was any air to swallow, dirt road. Hurtful stones. Girl smells herself. Every move is armpit stew with period. Sweat sticks baby to her girl frame. She trudges in trance. Floats in fantasy, feels no sharp beneath her feet. Hears herself tattle on Mrs. Sending her off under hell's sun. Take baby for a long, long walk. When Mr. leaves away, who shows up? That Kenny Ray. To fiddle with the icebox, to fix something in the barn. Girl heard Mrs. tell him, this ain't none of Mr.'s baby. A quarter mile more, so hot. In dream, girl tells Mrs. Mr. won't quit snatching at her little sprouting titties. Reaches up her dress, presses her against the wall. She gouged his pink rubbery pecker and got away. He smells like old pee. Worse than the ain't none of his baby son. No wonder Mrs. don't want him. At least Kenny Ray looks like something. Simmering heat. Big heat. Beetles ring. Cows lie sleeping, babies turning red. Girl stops, switches up toting hips. She loves the poor, needy thing, sees to him with mother wit. Molasses makes him strong, fat,
keeps the bowels open. She knows to rinse him, cool him off. Wasted, cutting across the field, creek bed is bone dry. Baby will be slow by the brain or dead. For Mrs. and Kenny Ray's foolery. Mama and two daddies time hooray. Sweltering dust. Baby melts in girl's arms. Young girl. Old soul. Short ways to just old. My. And again, I don't know who these folks are, but I had to write about them. Okay. All right. We know what's been happening lately. Not just lately, but for some time. And it's getting worse by the week. Worse by the week, if that's even possible. We know that since just the other week, 350,000 Haitian people, hardworking, family-oriented, God-loving, beautiful Haitian folk who were here with temporary protective status that was snatched away from them deliberately by those hateful folk, scheming and cahooting folk in the White House. Now 350,000 Haitians may no longer work in this country. Some of America's best nurses and aides here from Haiti, who left a godforsaken Haiti. This was during the horrible earthquake some years ago, and where there is political hellfire going on. It's unimaginable what's happening in Haiti right now. And for political reasons, it's a whole other story, as I said last week. But in this country, where we're supposed to be welcoming and kind and oh so Christian, here's the choice for these Haitian folk. They've received letters. You come in and you get an ankle bracelet on. You can no longer work in your professional job. Most of them are professionals. You get an ankle bracelet put on until your next hearing. And during that next hearing, if you choose to stay here, it's going to cost you a lot of money. But you can't work as of last week. Not allowed to work. So you have that choice, or to deport with a free plane ticket and a check for, I don't know, $2,000. Big deal. Go back where? To hell? To Haiti? Or some other country where you've never been. Some folks who are being forced to leave here have never even lived in Haiti. And some American children of Haitian parents, what are the parents to do? Leave their children here? Or snatch the children who were born here and take them off to a place they've never, ever been? This is unconscionable, people. This is unconscionable. This is so unchristian and so unacceptable and so horrible and deliberate. And ICE is, as we speak, ankle monitoring folks. And if they're not ankle monitored, they risk being snatched up at any moment on their way to the grocery store, on their way to church. And most Haitians are definitely church-going folk. It's, I don't know what
This is not America. This is not America. And anybody who is still in the Trump camp, may God have mercy on your soul. You're turning a blind eye to this? It means, apparently, that you're down with it. Complicity. Silence is complicity. Pleading ignorance doesn't count. It won't hold up one day when you stand before your maker. This is how it goes, see? You gotta have a gaggle of get-her-done gangsters with little dicks and great big guns. Rejects from the volunteer neighborhood watches. Maybe they were despised and rejected by girls or boys in third grade, in high school, had acne, bad teeth, or whatever. Never in the cool crowd. Now give them a name and a mission, see, so high and mighty, important, necessary, that they cannot display their names on their warrior jackets. They have to mask their faces because they have such power, patriotic man power, boss pissed off power, to make folk obey and tremble, especially ladies and babies. Ego-tripping power. If someone looks at you cross-eyed or dares give you a finger or tries to get away, oh, no, no, no. Think of that witch with a capital B on the cheerleading team who made you feel small, who teased you with her bouncing breasts, taunted you with a wink wink, and then cursed you by name at the football game. Think of her when you slam, bam, a little old lady, a girl child, a brown-skinned or accented other. Then get up with the fallacy, your fellow attaboy big guys with big guns and little. And write you up a perfect false narrative, see? No matter how many witnesses, how many cameras or phones show you cursing a child, beating an old man into the asphalt. Bad ours, you are a hero, a manly man. Maybe you have one ball after all. America, God shed his grace on thee. America, God shakes his head over thee. How sad and pathetic. And that is exactly what's going on in this country as I speak and as you hear my voice. Okay, let us move along. I wanted to keep things light and sort of on a high note today. I wasn't going to do any political poetry, but it's necessary. Okay, I want to brighten up the mood just a little bit here. Speaking of God, I think I'm going to share this positive poem.
And I've shared this before, but it's been a while. Anyone who has listened to Poetry in Commotion for any amount of time, you know that I have always uplifted my wonderful father, Donald Dean Cave, and my wonderful mother, Thelma Pearl Cave, whose birthday we recognized last month in July. They're both gone on to glory. This poem is entitled Year 8 or 9. Speaking of myself. Mommy got religion before Daddy won a stereo with a cabinet full of albums. Jazz, big bands, soul, even rock and roll. One day all alone, I pulled a pristine, shiny circle of black vinyl from its cover, as if it were a precious egg. Placed it ever gently upon the record player, the way my father had done the same. Piano came forth softly before drums, and a power swept itself into myself. I found myself dancing, danced for the first time ever, free, unvirgined, wondrously, shedding momentarily restraints of fear and shame, lest I be discovered twisting, twirling, finger snapping, secret sin. Had my young girl self only known, poor God, he's blamed for everything, was laughing out loud with me, dancing in the living room to cast your fate to the wind.

Oh, indeedy, indeedy. Poor God. He's blamed for everything. Whoever said that dancing and enjoying beautiful music was sinful? Sinful. Why do people put that on God? You are to have no joy, no happiness, no movement, no nothing that makes you feel good, no music. Only in church. So yeah, mommy found religion, and for many years, it was Mahalia Jackson and Tennessee Ernie Ford and only on the record player. And that's all right now. I thank God for Mahalia Jackson and even Tennessee Ernie Ford. Thank God also that when Daddy took us to town, a long trip into town, he played good music on his car radio. The big bands, Johnny Mathis, Barbara Streisand, Count Basie, Rosemary Clooney, all that beautiful music Daddy introduced us to. But, ooh, when he won a cabinet full of albums? True story. True story. I danced my little young heart out. And every time I hear that song, Cast Your Fate to the Wind, it takes me back. It takes me back. Just like tasting Hellman's sandwich spread. It took me back with no warning. All right, folks. This is Poetry in Commotion. And speaking of church, I'm going to share something before we get into a short story. I'm going to share something. Again, true story. Perhaps many people can relate to this. The devil walked up in the church house today, sauntered in, really, reaching for hugs and hands to shake, and smiling too much, calling out, "Thank you, Lord, and hallelujah." The devil walked up in the church house, most thoroughly devoured free chicken and biscuits and Sister So-and-so's coconut cake. She really enjoyed the brethren, somebody's, anyone's husband or son, those fool enough to glance her way, to give her an inch, she'd take 2 miles. Fascinating, mesmerizing, worldly, without shame. This devil didn't wear Prada. She wore lifted breasts and buttocks, long eyelashes, and a quick smile. Even removed one high-heeled shoe, wriggled and stretched that foot round and round. The devil walked up in the church house today, Satan straight up, looking good in her fake and finery, put $1 in the offering plate, and had the nerve to ask for some change. How many were smitten and silly to stare? How many caught hell all the way home? What Sunday dinners were ruined or burned? A woman can see her a mile away, coming around every now and again. That devil who walked up into the church house today. Help them, Lord. Oh, help them. Some men folk never learn. True story, folk. The story I'm about to read is a true story indeed.
The devil who walked up in the church house today, that's a true story too. But that happens all the time in all churches, I dare say. This is great Aunt Sadie's oral history. And the names have been changed to protect the touchy. True story. Now, it's fitting, too, because in today's less than kind, loving, and Christian environment, you can guess who in this story might be the bad guys, the good guys and the bad guys, or creatures, I should say. Great Aunt Sadie's oral history. Every little town or village has its own devil's elbow story. But I'll tell you what really did happen just down the road a bit from here. With the devil indeed alive and well. Have you ever heard those groans and howls from over around by the old Molson farm every now and again? Or should I say, around by what's left of that farm? That would be one falling down big red barn. Why, except for a scampering possum or two. No animal with good sense would even meander in that direction, let alone stay put in the stalls of the barn, and nothing would grow there.

enslaved people to freedom. But he'd look towards the other direction should a weary soul need to rest his head upon a mound of hay. And when she felt led to do so, his sweet wife would set some old shoes or a can of her good peaches out beside the barn door. Their barn was not far from the Susquehanna River, and that so-called Underground Railroad was more than a little bit busy through Broome and Tioga counties, upstate New York. Aunt Sadie once waved her hand and said, "You can call it the Underground Railroad if you want to, but I'm here to tell you, people just ran, crawled, hid, burrowed, swam, hitched, or otherwise escaped away from where they hated being. Or at least they died trying, wouldn't you?" A slave named Silas Dietz did just that. That is, he left from Virginia and that wretched tobacco plantation. He got strung up, hanged from a noose, right down the road there in Molson's old barn. But Silas Dietz is not the evil that looms around there. It's Nedwin Shorter. Did you hear what I said? Nedwin Shorter's foul soul roams to and fro betwixt Molson's old farm and hell. Ned Shorter was a slave-catching bounty hunter who loved his job too much. How he made any money was a mystery. He so enjoyed maiming and killing to where seldom he'd carry a live, breathing, enslaved person back down to the South. And why would any master bother paying for a dead one? Nedwin Shorter did not care about any dollars over Silas Dietz's head, for sure. It was a private, vengeful reward, stewed up from hatefulness, envy, that caused Nedwin to track and hunt down Silas Dietz. There had been in the South around that time only three people known or able to walk a high wire tightrope. Silas Dietz, the enslaved, lean and agile man, and Nedwin Shorter's son were two of the three tightrope walkers. One of the two was magnificent, and it weren't Ned Shorter's son, but his whiteness caused him to believe otherwise and to boast assured how he would be famous and just get on swimmingly as tightrope walker extraordinaire with the Taylor Traveling Circus for an unheard of $8 a week. Well, the good Taylor traveling folk didn't care anything about color except for green, that is to say. And their jaws dropped wide in amazement when Silas Dietz waltzed on that tightrope. He added spins and flips and whatnot to where Nedwin Shorter's son was as good as forgotten. Well, now, you must remember, Silas Dietz, that lanky Virginia enslaved man, had been born and raised in a big old barn. He'd spent how many years chasing high and low just for something to eat? Silas felt free up on rafters and all things high, leaping and running across beams and such. His master,

had hired him out to puny little fairs and field days and the like. But then he smelled big money when the fancy tailor traveling circus show just tried a little bit too hard, it seemed like, to buy up his Silas Dietz and scoot him fast away. Master finally flat refused when word got around how the tailor folks swore to pay Silas not $8, but $9. $9 a week, unheard of, and to worry for absolutely not if he would but travel far and wide with them and dazzle great crowds like he'd first done when the agents spied him on that wire. With that bittersweet taste of self-worth, short-lived, Silas Dietz then stole himself away from that wretched plantation to go and find the tailor traveling show. He fled north across Pennsylvania, Scranton to Montrose, and right up through here, upstate New York, Broome County, by following the east branch of that Susquehanna River. So then, Ned Went Shorter had two reasons to hunt down Silas Dietz. One, it was his job or his hobby, perhaps. And the other was, God forbid, how dare a lowly colored slave show up his precious son, Nedwin Jr. At least that's what Ned Shorter kept saying whilst he pressed his glistening meat cleaver to Silas Dietz's throat, whilst commanding his miserable partner in hate, one Early Pike, to hurry up and get that noose tied right. Sling it around that rafter over there. No, wait, this big beam is better. Over here. Yahoo! He'll dance on a rope this evening. They'd snuck up on poor Silas Dietz resting in Mr. Molson's barn. And when the murderous pair thought their hanging was finished, after Silas Dietz swung from their rope with his eyes bulge out just so, Ned Went Shorter and Early Pike lay back against a hay bale. They stretched out their smelly limbs and guzzled rot gut from a flask, just like they'd finished a good day's work. Then a great breeze swept up behind them. Something cool crossed over their hot, sweaty necks and blew loose straw about them. Who's in here? Ned Went Shorter shouted. Then a milk pail flew from one corner and clambered up the silence. Earl Pike was struck by a horseshoe. Damn you, Shorter, he yelled out hysterically. What in hellfire did you get me into around this place? Both men by then stumbled to their drunken feet. Ned Went Shorter huffed and puffed and blindly swung his cleaver around at rustling noises and objects hurled towards them in the near dark. Who's in here? He boomed and quivered. His scared, witless partner in hate, one Early Pike, backed up into Nedwin's flailing, sharp meat cleaver. One bloodied ear and a fair amount of Early skin flew from the blade and landed several yards away. Earl Pike's agonizing screams must have
echoed out like sirens all through the forest. He held his head in and wreathed around the barn floor in horse manure. An ugly possum waddled out and grinned his way across the floor to chew and claw at the fresh, warm flesh. They usually wait for the grave, you know. Early Pike saw the possum commence to eating up his ear and started screaming louder. Two more possums scampered out, sniffing at the blood trail and smiling at their dinner. My, they were so bold, they must have had the rabies. That no-account Nedwin Shorter finally tried to help his friend, but what could he do besides get blood all over himself and curse real loud and sweat and whimper and carry on? Then the possums started chewing on Nedwin and wouldn't let go. He picked up his meat cleaver from where it glistened in the moonlight and tried to hack at the possums, but their teeth had sunk into him everywhere. A whole family came out scampering, it looked like. Nedwin Shorter almost hacked himself to death. Can you imagine? He lay covered with his own blood and those awful, gnawing rodents. They just kept grinning like they knew something. They must have known, you damn fool, Nedwin Shorter. You can't hardly tie up and hang a tight rope walker, especially when his sister was the other best of the three high wire walkers of the South, and maybe then some. My great Aunt Sadie was indeed that third high wire walker, and she had run away from slavery with Silas Dietz, her brother, to chase behind the Taylor Traveling Circus. When Nedwin Shorter and Early Pike pounced upon a weary Silas fast asleep in Molson's barn, my great-aunt Sadie Dietz, she hid up in the rafters and later helped her barely breathing but broad-necked strong brother climb up and out from his hanging rope. And Silas Dietz bent over that old bitten up and babbling Nedwin Shorter and bulged his eyes out hugely, the same way he'd pretended while he hung there in the noose. Nedwin really looked right ghastly then, even more so than when he'd first lost half of himself to those hungry, beady-eyed possums. He sucked in one last breath and, let a deep and terrible scream escaped, but barely got it out good before demons snatched up Nedwin Shorter's, and that with Early Pike's, and carried them straight to hell. As for those greedy, grinny nail-toothed possums, they just kept on smiling and eating. They could not be bothered to pay such any mind. True story, folks. And I'll say what my great uncle Stanley from Barbados used to say. I can't remember everything I told you, but whatever it was the truth, indeed. And,
great Aunt Sadie's oral history. And we do know that this part of upstate New York and that part of Pennsylvania mentioned up through Scranton, Montrose, Binghamton, Owego, New York, Binghamton, New York, certainly was a thoroughfare for the Underground Railroad and freedom finders traveling, searching for freedom. All right, folks, I'm going to get back. I want to have a little bit of time to read two more lovely pieces, hopefully two more lovely pieces, from this lovely book entitled 3,000 Years of Black Poetry. And I said earlier, so many pieces in this book they're all entitled love songs. So I'm going to read another love song. And this is from 14th century BC again. The poet's name is not mentioned, however, sadly, but it was translated by, again, J.E. White. Love song. My loved one is unique, without a peer, more beautiful than any other. See, she is like the star that rises on the horizon at the dawn of an auspicious year. She moves in a shimmer of perfection. Her dark, dark brown complexion is superb. Her eyes are marvelously seductive. On her lips linger persuasive words. Her neck is slender, ample her breasts. Her hair is lapis lazuli. Her arms more splendid than gold, and her fingers like lotus petals. Her robe is tightly caught in around her waist, revealing the most beautiful legs in all the world. You cannot help following her with your eyes wherever she goes. She is such an unrivaled goddess, such an unrivaled goddess. Ooh, how romantic and loving is that poem, entitled again, Love Song. And it does not have the author's name, but I think he was quite mesmerized with the woman he loved. Nothing wrong with that, folks. Nothing wrong with that. Let me see if I can find one more. Maybe one more that's not necessarily gushing with so much love. Okay. These are beautiful, beautiful pieces of poetry. Let us see what this poem entitled A Woman from Mozambique. Again, I am reading from 3,000 Years of African Poetry. And this is from the country of Mozambique. And the poet is Valente Malagantana, was born in 1936 in Mozambique, and is both a painter and a poet. His poems have appeared in Black Orpheus as well as other anthologies. Woman, in the cool waters of the river, we shall have fish that are huge, which shall give the sign of the end of the world, perhaps, because they will make an end of woman. Woman who adorns the fields, woman who is the fruit of man,
The flying fish makes an end of searching because woman is the gold of man. When she sings, she ever seems like the fado singer's well-tuned guitar. When she dies, I shall cut off her hair to deliver me from sin. Woman's hair shall be the blanket over my coffin when another artist calls me to heaven to paint me. Women's breasts shall be my pillow. Women's eyes shall open up for me the way to heaven. Woman's belly shall give birth to me up there. And woman's glance shall watch me as I go up to heaven. Interesting. Interesting. Woman by poet Valente Malagantana of Mozambique. And this was again translated by Dorothy and Philippa Rumsey. Lovely, lovely. All right, let me read this lovely piece from Angola. His name is Antonio Jacinto of Angola. And much of his poetry is included in modern poetry from Africa. This is called Managamba. And it is translated by one Alan Ryder. On that big estate, there is no rain. It's the sweat of my brow that waters the crops. On that big estate, there is coffee ripe, and that cherry redness is drops of my blood turned sap. The coffee will be roasted, ground, crushed, will turn black, black with the color of the contratado. Black with the color of the contratado. Ask the birds that sing, the streams in carefree wandering, and the high wind from inland. Who gets up early? Who goes to toil? Who is it carries on the long road the hammock or bunch of kernels? Who reaps and for pay gets scorn? Rotten maize, rotten fish, ragged clothing, and only 50 Angoleras beating for talking back. Who makes the millet grow with the orange groves to flower? Who gives the money for the boss to buy cars, machinery, women, and more Negro heads for the motors? Who makes the white man prosper, grow big-bellied, get much money? Who? And the birds that sing, the streams in carefree wandering, and the high wind from inland will answer, Maningambi. Ah, let me at least climb the palm trees. Let me drink wine, palm wine, and fuddled by my drunkenness forget. Maningambi. Oh my. And here in the notes, contratado is a laborer, a contract laborer. You might as well say one enslaved, or nearly. And the Angolaris is a unit of money. The one sentence here speaks of that. Ragged clothing and 50 Angolaris, probably pennies of sorts. Oh my, how sad is that? Angola. Nothing new under the sun. Correctly, literally,
under the sun in Africa. Okay, folks, I think we have covered all bases and come to the end of this week's program of Poetry in Commotion. I want to thank you for coming and listening. I want to thank Andrew Bemis, the station manager, for playing this beautiful music and putting everything together as he does so well with skill and patience. I have been Brenda Cave James. All good things to you.

0: This is WBDYLP from the Bundy Museum of History and Art in Binghamton. 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

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Hope everybody's feeling good out there today. Feels like a nice, relaxing Sunday. Excuse me, Saturday here in the studio. 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My name is Joe Henny, and we're getting into the music. Let's do it. This is Jovan. Get together.

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Want to give a shout out to my man Emerson over at Emerson's Barbershop down on Robinson Street. Emerson's about to get his own show on here. Start bringing you that dope Spanish music.

big shout out to my people at Keep It Deep Miami, Sunshine Sandy Garcia, Christina Calamia, two of the dopest people I know. Much love.

your mind. Let's go. And breathe new life. This is Breathe by Blaze. Had to play it for you guys. Definitely wanted it to be my closing song. Listen to the lyrics. Thank you very much for tuning in today. It was my pleasure to see you guys again on this beautiful Saturday afternoon. This is House Culture. My name is Joe Henny, and you're listening to Bundy Radio, WBDY 99.5 LPFM. Peace.

0: This is 99.5 WBDYLP from the Bundy Museum of History and Art in Binghamton. 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
1: 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Hello there, and welcome to Halfway to Jackson, the Roots Rock and Americana show, coming to you from the studios of WBDY-FM in Binghamton, New York. I'm your host, Jackson. Man, oh man, what a great show we've got lined up. I'm getting psyched just thinking about it. Got an artist we've never heard before, Buffalo Traffic Jam. We got Jason Isbell, who we've heard a ton. Lucinda Williams is in the house. One of my favorite Sun Volt tunes is on tap. Little bit of Justin Townes Earl. Man, oh man, it's going to be great. So settle in. And get ready for an hour of the best music you may have never heard before. Because that's what we do here at Halfway to Jackson. Nah, if you're looking for your top 10 hits over and over again, you probably should just keep looking. But if you're looking for something a little out of the ordinary, some heartfelt lyrics, twangy guitars, all kinds of good stuff, this might be the great spot for you. So settle in. Gonna start you off with Rice, Hillman, and Peterson doing Hard Times. Lots of great music to come, so stick around. Halfway to Jackson. Enjoy. Tell me.

You're listening to Halfway to Jackson, the Roots Rock and Americana show, coming to you from the studios of WBDY FM in Binghamton, New York. I'm your host, Jackson. We started that set off with Rice, Rice, Hillman, and Peterson doing Hard Times from Out of the Woodwork. The Tennessee Bolt Smokers after that. We heard Turn Out the Light and Love Me Tonight. That's from Songs from the Floor. Man, been a long time since I heard that tune. Buffalo Traffic Jam after that. Friend of mine recommended these guys. They're really good. We heard Fool's Gold from Take Me Home. That's an EP. Justin Towns Earl after that. We heard South Georgia Sugar Babe from The Good Life. And we ended that set up with Jason Isbell and the 400 Unit, doing Cast Iron Skillet from Weather Vanes. Man, oh man, that song will smack you between the eyes, won't it? Good stuff, though. Hey, if you like what you're hearing, drop me a line. Jackson@BundyMuseum.org will get it right to me. Love to hear what you think of the show. Any ideas you might have for things I ought to check out, maybe include? Or just say hi. It's always great to hear from folks out there who like this type of music. Seems like we got a loyal group of folks. Jackson@BundyMuseum.org gets it straight to me. We're going to start this set off with some leftover salmon. We'll Get By. Lots of great tunes to come, so stick around. Halfway to Jackson. Enjoy. Blue sky.

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I'm your host, Jackson. We started that set off with Leftover Salmon doing We'll Get By from Brand New Good Old Days. Great stuff. Todd Snyder after that with Elizabeth Cook. He's covering a Jerry Jeff Walker tune off an album, Time As We Know It. We heard Little Bird. Man, that's some great stuff there. Really like the Jerry Jeff version of that one, and I like this version as well. Josh Ritter after that. We heard When Will I Be Changed? That tune features Bob Weir. That's from Gathering. And we ended that set up with Lucinda Williams doing Fancy Funeral off her classic album, West. Gonna start this set off with Buddy Miller doing an old John Prine tune. This one features Brandi Carlile and the Lone Bellows, so you know the vocals are gonna be something. Lots of great music to come, so stick around. Halfway to Jackson. Enjoy.

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I'm your host, Jackson. We started that set off with Buddy Miller, featuring Brandi Carlile and the Lone Bellow, on an old John Prine tune, Angel from Montgomery. I actually first learned of that song as a Bonnie Raitt tune. She did it real early in her career, and that's the version I got familiar with. And then I learned it was a John Prine tune, and that made it even better. Sun Volt after that, we heard Tear-Stained Eye. That's from their first album, Trace. First thing that Jay Farrar did after leaving Wilco. Great stuff. Yarn after that, we heard Take Me First. That's from Shine the Light On. And since I liked that Todd Snyder cover so much, I decided to give him a chance to do one of his own. So we heard Can't Complain. That's from Viva Satellite. And there you have it. You spent another perfectly good hour listening to the best of roots rock and Americana. Hope you consider it time well spent. I know I do. If you liked what you're hearing, come on back next week. Won't be the same, but I'll do my doggondest to make sure it's good. And tell a friend. Help us build the community here at Halfway to Jackson. Gonna send you packing this week with one of my favorite newer bands, the Michigan Rattlers. Here's Just Good Night from Evergreen. Thanks for listening, and come on back. Halfway to Jackson. Enjoy. Monday.

0: I'm Dr. Anthony Lizerwitz, and this is Climate Connections. On sweltering summer days in Austin, Texas, most homes have the windows shut and air conditioners pumping. But some people cannot afford to run their AC enough to adequately cool their homes. And if the power goes out in a storm, air conditioners do not work. So some houses can quickly become dangerously hot inside, especially older, drafty homes that allow heat to seep in faster.
1: We have a lot of houses with zero insulation.
0: And Mark Kuder, Austin's Climate Adaptation and Resilience Manager, says the threat is growing as the climate warms.
1: You know, in the 1970s, we would get an average of 10 days over 100. Now we're seeing in like 2023, 80 days over 100.
0: So the city funds programs to help low-income residents make energy efficiency improvements, like adding insulation or reflective roof coatings, which can help homes stay cooler without using as much AC. And the city maintains a network of cooling centers where people can go during heat waves. 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
1: A lot of the people who are most vulnerable to heat are people who are isolated.
0: So he says it's also important for people to check in on their neighbors and help make sure they're safe. Climate Connections is produced by the Yale Center for Environmental Communication. 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

0: thought I'd get the noises out of the way. 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
1: 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It's about time.

0: myself in a night against my so-called money. And now I'm available to money. Of those days where serenity again. I can't even remember if my full memory is discouraging life with money. If it was a former season, I reached an impasse because I need money so far as I don't know how to live otherwise. Last time with confidence. But if it were the latter point, it occurred to me that I am believe that I don't believe in lightning and speaking. So that if I try to live without any money, I would still theoretically be just as strong as I was. And I survive even less aesthetic appreciation.
1: This song goes out to all the fellas. They got something they want to say, but they don't really know how to say it, so hell, I say it for you. I want you to pay attention to this.

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Good morning and welcome to this week's episode of A Little Bit of Everything on WBDY 99.5 FM, Binghamton, New York. I'm your host, Hannah, and this week I thought it'd be kind of fun to listen to some songs and talk about some interesting facts that relate to summertime, since it's, you know, it's basically the middle of summer. So I figured it'd be kind of fun to do that for this week's episode. And so I'm gonna start out with our first music break, which is gonna be a bunch of musical songs. So the first song you're going to hear is Our Last Summer from the musical Mamma Mia. Then you're gonna hear Song of Purple Summer from the musical Spring Awakening, In Summer from the movie musical Frozen, and What Time Is It from the movie musical High School Musical 2. 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

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When life

0: The sky will be blue, and you guys will be there too. 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

Welcome back to A Little Bit of Everything on WBDY 99.5 FM, Binghamton, New York. And so now we start off our first segment talking about the Summer Olympics. They were first held in 1896, and they were held in Athens, Greece, because modern Summer Olympics get its name from the ancient Greek Olympics that were also held in Athens, Greece, where people from different city-states would participate in different athletic competitions, and the ancient Greek Olympics were believed to be held, can be traced back to 776 BC, which is a very, very long time ago, so we get on the name for the Summer and the Winter Olympics from the ancient Greek Olympics, and so that's why they were held there. I got this information from Wikipedia. Now it's time for our next music break. So in our next music break, you're gonna hear School's Out by Kyra Christian from the Shake It Up soundtrack, and Summertime by Carlin Jeffrey, and Surfin' USA by the Beach Boys, and Summertime by Kenny Chesney, and School's Out by Alice Cooper. But first, you're gonna hear School's Out from the Shake It Up soundtrack. 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

Welcome back to A Little Bit of Everything on WBDY 99.5 FM, Binghamton, New York. The last song you just heard was School's Out by Alice Cooper. And in our next interesting facts relating to summer, we're going to talk about the watermelon, which is everyone's, as we all know, it's everyone's favorite vegetable. I know it's mine. And the reason I said that is because, according to a Huffington Post article, well, and also other places as well, the watermelon has been Oklahoma's state vegetable since 2007. A direct quote from the HuffPost article is that there is no clear-cut way to clarify fruits and vegetables. So what I get out of that is the fact that the tomato isn't the only fruit/vegetable that people are confused about whether it's a fruit or a vegetable. So some other things that are pointed out is the fact that the watermelon is part of the cucumber family, and the botanists do consider it a fruit, and so yeah, the watermelon is basically both a fruit and a vegetable, and also summer is watermelon season. Now it is time for our next music break. The next song you're gonna be hearing are Summertime Sadness by Lana Del Rey, Doin' Time by Lana Del Rey, Summertime by Calvin Harris, Summer Forever by Megan Nicole, but first, Summertime Sadness by Lana Del Rey. 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

Welcome back to A Little Bit of Everything on WBDY 99.5 FM, Binghamton, New York. So I think most people, including myself, can agree that watermelon isn't the only yummy, delicious thing to eat during the summertime. Popsicles are also really good, but the interesting thing about popsicles is, well, there's a lot of interesting things about popsicles. One being that, they were, invented in, 1905 by an 11-year-old named, Frank Epperson, and also that popsicle is a brand name and not actually what the, frozen juice-flavored treat things are actually called. They're actually called ice pops. So that's kind of interesting, kind of like how a crock pot is a brand of crock pot. Like, the thing itself is actually, like, you know, other, like the actual thing is called a slow cooker, but crock pot is a brand of slow cookers. And also, I find this kind of interesting that frozen yogurt wasn't invented until the 1970s. So frozen juice was invented before frozen yogurt. I think that's pretty interesting for some reason, you know, because you had ice cream and then you had popsicles and then you had frozen yogurt. According to Wikipedia, ice cream was invented in the year 1686. So yeah, ice cream was invented, then popsicles were invented, then frozen yogurt was the last thing to be invented. Now it's time to listen to our next and final music break for this show. And so in this next music break, the next song you're gonna hear is The Last Rose of Summer by Celtic Women, The Summer Walkers by Runrig, and A Day Without Rain, Summer Rain by Enya. But first, The Last Rose of Summer by Celtic Women. 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
0: As time goes by.
1: Herman Hupfeld wrote As Time Goes By in 1931 for the Broadway show Everybody's Welcome. It's inextricably linked to the film Casablanca, as is Dooley Wilson, who played Sam and made this recording in 1942.
0: No matter what the future brings, as time goes by.
1: The film's screenplay came from an unpublished play whose original title was Everybody Comes to Rick's. Other than that, little was changed. The script even included this song. In the film, the Rick in question is played by Humphrey Bogart. The song is a reminder of his old love, Ilsa, Ingrid Bergman, and he bans its playing in the bar. But when Ilsa returns, she begs Sam to play the old song. The oft-quoted "Play It Again, Sam" never actually appears in the film. But if you missed the beginning of this episode, go to soundbeat.org and, you know, play it again. Soundbeat is produced at the Belfer Audio Archive, Syracuse University Library. I'm Brett Barry.
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4: That was better.
3: That was even better. Told you it gets better every week.
4: Yeah, yeah, yeah.
3: I didn't
4: hear you know what it is. It's the Watch Us Change Us radio show. I am Jay Womack.
3: I'm your boy Sheaf.
5: And it's Dev.
4: How y'all doing? Spring is springing. I'm going to start off with that. I am excited.
3: It needs to stay.
4: I almost re-injured my foot yesterday, though.
3: It needs to stay.
4: Caught myself driving to the basket yesterday.
5: Yo.
4: Never drive.
5: We had a great idea yesterday that we would go around the corner and shoot around. You know what I'm saying? Me, my cousin Mike, my boy DC, and Jay. You know what I'm saying? We was waiting for some little kids to show up, but he never did.
4: No,
5: you know?
4: You was waiting for some little kids to show up.
3: Yo, the kids don't go to the
4: put
3: parks
4: them in
3: no
4: place.
3: More like
4: oh, said that, too. He definitely said that. Like, yo, the park was dry, and kids are on break. No one's at the park.
3: So what are y'all doing? Playing in the house, playing on the internet, playing on the video games? Because I remember the parks used to be flooded, and it was one of those, if you lose, you might as well just go home, because you're going to have to wait 2 to 3 games to get back on, unless your homeboy picked you up.
5: It was a sad sight, Chief. Like, we was all like, yo, it's time. We play 21 to 11.
4: Kids, get back to the park, okay?
3: Yo, I miss those days. Even just to be able to watch them play and everybody shooting, talking.
5: Yeah, you know, it was definitely good, though, just get out, get some exercise, get the sunshine going. You know what I mean? Like, you know, I was telling him I can't make no shots unless somebody contested me, though. As soon as we started playing 21, I started making
4: City
5: shots.
4: Then he made, yeah, like, you was not lying.
5: Yeah,
4: I was shocked.
5: I'm telling you,
4: I was
5: if
4: shocked.
5: It's not meaningful, I'm not going to make it, bro. If you get on me, if you cover me, then I'm going to make a shot. It's just weird.
3: I still never seen him play basketball. Talk a good one.
5: Yesterday
3: see him
5: was
3: shooting
5: not
3: around in the backyard, but no, I wasn't impressed.
4: I mean, yesterday, shout out to Mike.
5: He wouldn't have been impressed yesterday either. I was definitely not doing it yesterday.
4: He definitely cleaned. Mike cleaned us up with the Kobe's and all. Like, Kobe.
5: Yo, Mike cleaned us up. And he had a heart monitor on, too. And then he went home.
3: Yo, stop playing, yo.
4: But nah, it was great. It was great.
5: Yeah, we
4: my leg's not happy though.
5: My man DC, yo, like I don't even know if he gonna hear this or not, but That is the weirdest jump shot I've ever seen in my life.
3: Yo, I do not understand. I done seen some crazy jump shots. My cousin Pop, he shoot. I know y'all can't see us on the radio, but he shoots from all the way back here and then be on some curve up stuff. I be like, what is that?
5: My man looked like no one told him the difference between a chest pass and a jump shot. So they both of them look the same.
3: Yo, you know what I'm saying? Stop.
4: All right, guys, let's open up. We're going to open with cliches. Why can cliches be problematic? What are the downsides? What are some of your favorite cliches?
5: Man, what goes around comes around is always the first one that comes to me. You know, obviously that one's tied to karma, but it's also like it's perspective. You know, it keeps you there. Like, you just never want to hear it though when you're going through something. I think that's the biggest thing with cliches is like, you know, anything you're going through, you have plenty of fish in the sea and this and that. You know, no one ever wants to hear them. But they're relevant and they become cliches because of their relevance.
4: How much of that is just not finding the right words? Like you listen to someone's like, you ask someone what's the problem and they tell you, and you can't find the right words to say, and a cliche is the easiest way to say that, whatever you're trying to say.
5: I mean, they are meaningful. That's why they become that though. You know, that's the point I'm trying to make, you know? Like, what's more annoying than hearing that? Like, you go through a breakup and then somebody says, well, yeah, but there's plenty of fish in the sea. Like, you don't want to hear that. You know what I'm saying?
3: Don't. I wanted that flounder. And she
4: I wanted that flounder, he says. Oh, my, that's nasty
5: but
4: work.
5: But you found a salty cod.
4: How can they stifle creativity, mass original thought, and lead to lazy communication?
5: Yes. You know? That's true.
4: How creative can you be with a cliche though? Like, are there still cliches left to make?
5: I don't know about that. I think like that time will tell ones? That. You know?
4: Can you twist them? Like, can they be revived?
5: I mean, you know, I think it takes a long time for those to become what they are. You know, think about how long it takes for somebody to actually make something. You know, we have a lot of cliches even in hip hop. We'll bring out like hip hop quotes, you know what I'm saying? And then those will become cliches, you know? I'm trying to think of some of the best ones. Real recognize real.
4: Real recognize real.
5: Like that's a cliche now, is it not?
3: Yeah.
5: You know, but that comes straight from hip hop, you know? So over time, and by the way, in ancient times, just to be dev for a second, cliches were called axioms, you know what I'm saying? And they were actually,
3: axioms,
5: you know,
3: axioms, folks.
5: They were definitely, and those still exist too, but those were meaningful cliches, you know? I think that over time we've become a little bit more comedic and a little less intelligent, but
3: I think we do a good job too to also offset the cliches, you know what I mean, as a society, well, at least I feel. Because, like, some of the stuff that you were just saying, many fish in the sea, when you're going through that, like you said, when you're going through that breakup, you ain't trying to hear that. You ain't thinking about that. But then as time goes by and days go by, you be like, all right, I see something else better out there. And how many times have you found or scooped up something that was better than what you had before? Because you connect on a higher level. Like, when you was with this one person, you was with them based off of their looks. But then when you meet that one person, the next person is like, I love their mental, they you know what I mean, their energy and stuff. Cause I've noticed that a couple times in my life that's happened. I'm like, oh, I was boohooing over shorty, like, oh, this was the one I was trying to change for and do the right thing. Cause I know I'm always messing up. Yeah, I'm cool with it though. But then I always wind up, for some odd reason, I always wind up meeting someone that I connect with them better. But then I'd be too worried to ruin that relationship cause I'm feeling them on a whole nother higher level, so I won't take it too far. Like, I won't try to be with them because I'm like, I don't want to lose them as a person. You know what I mean? So I feel like sometimes we, like, try to fight them at the same time as dealing with them, and even though we don't like them, but it still comes to light and helps us out down the road type joint.
5: One of the most popular ones, you know, I sent this joint out yesterday, but thinking outside the box is also a cliche. But we use it a lot, and I think that that's a positive one. You know what I'm saying? You gotta think outside the box, right? And in terms of relationships, I think that that's very important too, because I think a lot of people they try to paint somebody into a picture because they want the picture of love and success and whatever that is so bad that they'll ignore all the flags and just put that picture in there. You know what I'm saying?
4: Mm-hmm. When does a common expression become a tight cliche? Like, what point does familiarity breed contempt? Contempt. Save myself there.
5: I mean, you know, it wouldn't be the Wuku show if you didn't mess up the English language at least once, right?
4: Right.
5: You know,
3: spirituality.
4: Ooh, clean.
5: Yeah,
4: I'm convinced you'll never fuck up that word again unless you do it on purpose.
3: I was like in our animation. I was at the crib doing it. I was like, I'm glad ain't nobody here because I think I messed it up again, y'all.
5: Nah, I think that one's ingrained, bro. I think it's there. You know what I'm saying?
4: But yeah, what point does a cliche become overused or tired? Like, you know, just let's retire that one.
5: I don't know. I don't think I have an answer to that. But I think that the only time you don't want to hear them is when you're going through them.
4: Whatever the particular one is.
5: Yeah, you know. And another positive one here is the perfect storm. I think that's a great one. You know, that can be negative or positive.
4: I was thinking that when I seen it, like, reading the definition of it, like, you know, my research, I'm like, it sounds bad, but I'm like, you could say a perfect storm and really mean a perfect blend, but some people just, like, decide to substitute words.
5: Yeah.
4: Like,
5: yeah.
4: I do that a lot. Like, I generalize a lot of words that don't mean specifically that, but I use it as, like, a slang. Mm-hmm.
5: Yeah, I mean, sometimes it can be the perfect storm. You know, it could be you ate the right amount of, you know, food or whatever, and that messed your stomach up. It was the perfect storm. You know what I'm saying? Or, you know, we got in the studio and it was the right three artists, and it made the great song. You know what I'm saying? Which is a perfect storm. So, it's applicable, I think, in many ways.
4: Right, guys. Got a lot of stuff going on recently, man. A lot of good performances at the Bundy NX. I missed yet another show. Not really happy about that, but as long as we keep the artists alive, R&B mm-hmm. singers, rappers, I gotta get in there. We gotta host an event.
3: And I already reached out to some of the people that was performing at the Bundy joint.
4: We definitely gotta put an event on the
3: gotta get together and hear some. Because ironically, one of them that be performing, I mean, shout out to the boy JR. I think it's J.R. Walker or whatever. I met him at a baby agenda reveal. And then I wind up hearing about the show the following day when they did their first one. And I was like, oh, I met son. You know, so I reached out to him. He reached out to me and we was talking. And I was listening to some of their music. And I've known of them. So we definitely want to get them on the show. You know what I mean? Hear what they got going on. Yeah. I'm loving what I'm seeing because it's two different teams. It seems like putting stuff together. And hopefully ain't nobody acting crazy about it.
4: Chop for like rapping, so we'll be right back.
3: Yeah.

0: 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Please remember to like and follow us on Facebook. This Saturday, downtown, Melodic Mosaic. Unfortunately, TK can't make it.
1: Nah.
0: That'd have been exciting, but it's always next time, man. Once again, this is your boy, Jay Womack. Across from me is Mr. Sexy Voice himself. Competition is still thick from my end.
1: Ain't nobody worrying about that. I'm gonna come through.
0: Nah, be very worried.
1: I seen the comments last week and they was talking about, oh, he trying to put you to work, trying to have this competition. There's no competition.
0: Competition breeds inspiration. Inspires you to get even more sexier.
1: Just call me Mr. Sexy Voice. Lick my lips like LL. You can't see me.
0: Talk to us about overstepping, Chief.
1: I thought about this because something had happened with my son. You know what I mean? Y'all know I don't play with my kids. And my whole life, I always fought his battles for him. Even when he was like, nah, don't do nothing, don't say nothing. You know what I mean? With coaches and teachers and administrative and whatever. So I always did it anyway. I'll wait to see if anything changed in my time frame that I wanted it to change on its own, or then I'm stepping in. But now that he's grown, everybody's telling me I gotta respect his decision more. Where I wanna go left, like I normally would, I'm trying to stay on the right balance of not overstepping, because he was like, nah, don't worry about it. This is what it's gonna be. This is how it's gonna go down. Yada, yada, yada. Talk to his mother. Surprisingly, the only time me and her get along 100%, 1000% is when something's going crazy, when it's got to do with our son. But that's because I've seen other people, when stuff is happening with their kids, they don't unite. Me and her unite because she's like, they messing with the wrong one, they don't know. I said, oh, Wildcat Swaby's coming back.
0: When y'all reunite, does it feel so good and it's understood? No, I'm sorry, I had to go there.
1: Nah, I'm good on that.
0: I'm talking about as far as parenting.
1: It makes me happy because at least I know that no matter what, we can get along when it comes to KJ or whatever. But I don't like feeling like I can't come to his rescue all the time. You know what I mean? And that's something that I have to adjust and then deal with, because he is a grown man. He was able to walk the mean streets of Chicago. You know what I mean?
0: The mean streets of Chicago.
1: You know what I mean?
0: And Chirac.
1: At first when we went, I was worried. I'm like, yo, something gonna happen to my son. He's soft. He's not like that. He's not gonna...
0: No faith.
1: No, none. I'm gonna keep it a bean, because he never been in no real altercations. You know what I mean? He never been on his own. But when he was out there, we communicated better. We talked more. And he never asked me for nothing. And that's what made me like, all right, I have to respect him as a man and let him do things his way. I always have, but I was still... chime in and step in or whatnot.
0: How can we become more aware of when we might be overstepping someone's boundaries?
2: You mean, at what point are you a Karen?
0: At what point are you a Karen?
2: Yeah. Like, if you're overstepping too much, you're a Karen. You know what I'm saying? And in terms of KJ, like, because I know him too. I've been around in his life for quite a bit now.
1: Yes, absolutely.
2: The altercation part, you're saying? But he's very intelligent, bro. I feel like he could just talk his way out of anything if he had to. You know what I'm saying? Which is a different type of fighting. You know what I'm saying?
1: No, absolutely. Because I usually use my words too. But sometimes it's not just some word situations. You know what I mean? And when somebody does something that makes you think about, like, you're disrespecting me as a man, now I have to treat the situation and the scenario different.
2: Translation, but sometimes you gotta punch somebody in the face.
1: You know pretty much. You know what I mean? And I don't want him to have to do that. But at the same time, I don't want people to be thinking sweet, because ain't nothing sweet about my son. Like, yeah. Don't sleep on him just because he plays the nice guy. Like me, I try to be cool. I stay out the way. You know what I mean? That's why I fight my kids' battles, so they don't got to worry about no aftermath or no nothing. If y'all got problems, just come see me, see your parents, whatever. You know what I mean? I'm not no thug. I ain't no gangster. I ain't no bully. But my hands work.
2: Yeah.
1: You know what I mean? I'd rather talk things out if we can. You know what I mean? Because we're losing a lot of our youth. You know what I mean? Simple stuff is turning into major things for no reason. Yeah. You know what I mean? So I don't want to overstep, because if I'm overstepping for my son, somebody's going to overstep for their child. You know what I mean? And then it's going to make the scenario even bigger than it has to be. But at the same time, it's hard for me not to, because I've done it my whole life when it comes to him. Like, he's grown, but that's still my baby.
2: I've probably said this before, But I think that, you know, stuff like simple stuff becoming major, I think it has a lot to do with the cameras. You know what I mean? Like, nobody wants to be embarrassed on camera. Nobody wants to get in a fight on camera. They don't want to, you know, so they turn it up to the highest level, you know, just to save face, you know? And I think that's kind of, I'm glad I grew up in the 90s where, like, none of that was recorded. You know what I'm saying?
1: No, it would have been a lot worse because, you know, we was always fighting. I remember when I
0: was... It wasn't recorded, but people remember it, and then you're reminded of it for weeks on end. So it might as well been recorded because someone's replaying it. But you
1: got the visuals is what's killing it now, because they be like, turning it into memes and all of this stuff. Yeah. Like, oh, you got knocked out. Now that you get knocked out, they sending you through the different sky levels. Then you dropping down into a tombstone. Then somebody resurrects you again. And then you get snuffed again. And they be adding all these effects. So I'm like, yo, this is not what happened.
2: Manny Pacquiao got knocked out. I don't know if y'all remember that. And they had him in the race car bed. And it had him like, Manny, get up for school.
0: You know what I'm saying? Like, my God. Terrible. Timeless. But like I was saying, like, it may not be visual to the public, but you know certain things that people remember that remind you of, that play like HD in your head. Like, you see it scene for scene. But in regards to overstepping, I think it's like important that we understand that even if our intentions are good, They can have a negative impact and be perceived as overstepping, but you don't mean it.
1: Yeah, and that's where I'm at.
0: At what point do you let someone know that they're overstepping? Like, if it comes to someone overstepping your boundaries?
1: I'm letting them know off the rip, because I've been having to do this. You know what I mean? Shout out to my coworkers. I got nothing but love for y'all. You know what I mean? But one of them every now and then likes to overstep. If I'm talking to you, don't jump in my conversations. I wasn't talking to you. You know what I mean? Sometimes she be doing that. You know what I mean? But me and her spoke about it. You know what I mean? It's got a lot better. You know what I mean? But I just still have to constantly remind her, because I don't like people being up in my business that I didn't ask you to be in my business.
2: Right.
1: If I'm talking to Dev on the phone, I don't need Jay to be answering no questions that I'm talking to Dev about. You know what I mean? Mm. Or vice versa. Or if I'm in another room, when I come back to my office, nobody should be answering the questions that I was asking somebody in another room. You know what I mean? And I feel like we need to address the issue sooner than later, because then you let that build up. So then the next time they overstep, you might spaz on them, and it could be something minor and little, but because you held it in so long and not brought it up, it let them know, like, yo, you've been overstepping doing this or doing that. They don't realize that it's bothering you until you explode on them.
2: I feel like it's to a flaw. No one's safe, bro. I feel like to a flaw in myself, like, a lot of times I care about people's feelings a lot, so I won't let them know when they're overstepping, like you said, until it's too late. You know what I'm saying? Because I don't want to hurt their feelings, or I try to see their intention and know that they're not really trying to hurt me. You know what I mean? I don't know what that means.
1: 30 seconds.
0: Oh. Yes, we about to wrap up for another music break, sir. If you want to finish your last point.
1: I'm learning his,
0: because I'm
1: learning
0: listening.
1: His hand signals.
2: I thought he was playing baseball or something. Just
0: I'm now, multitasking. You know. Yo, we be right.
2: Power to the people or something. I don't know what he was doing just now.
0: We be right back. Shafi.

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1: Watch Us Change Us.
0: Chief has the whisper on cue now. Yes. Maybe I don't have to put it in post.
1: Yes.
0: I might still. Extra
2: effect.
0: You
2: still put it in post. Remember that?
0: I do still put it in post.
2: Do you?
0: Like, when we bring back in the segments, I always throw the intro in. But he been kind of on point with it today, so maybe I don't need it.
1: For sure.
0: That means the competition is getting to him, dog. That's what that means. You ain't low.
1: Yeah, I feel a type of way. Especially when I seen the comments last week. They say, oh, you got competition. I said, no, I don't.
0: In the spirit of living in a very cooked country at the moment, let's talk blue zones. These are the places in the world where you're the healthiest, the oldest, the most free from stress.
2: The average life expectancy is 90s and up.
0: There's only five of them. If you're fortunate enough to live in one of them, bless your heart. How can we create our own blue zones at home, though?
2: I think that would be tough. I think that would be tough because we live in a stressful world, especially, like you said, in this cooked country that we're in, you know, bad politics and terrible personalities, and here we are, you know? And that's not a critique, because I know there's good people, you know? But I think that consciousness within people, you know, the average person, like, becoming more conscious of the beings around them would be helpful, you know?
0: I think the biggest part for people is in regards to creating their own blue zone at home, and what seems to be the most important part of a blue zone is your diet. Like, I don't know, I'm not a vegan, veggie. I can't. I'm not that culture yet. I can't bring myself to eat any of that stuff. And maybe that's a bit of ignorance on my end. Forgive me. Sue me. You won't win anything in court. I'm broke. But that one's going to take a bit for me. Like, because I'm a very...
1: Culturally, we wasn't raised to be eating those kind of things. Or at least in the consistency that they do. Because I always wondered, like, why different cultures and different areas... Because you guys just explained it to me, because I didn't know what no blue zone was or whatever. But... I always noticed, like, the Asian countries, they would live into their 80s and 90s. And I always thought it was because of the rice and grains, because, you know, they always eating rice and grains with every meal. Mm. And then you was discussing, telling me about, like, the greens and stuff and whatnot. And then Jay's talking about how he can't be eating this stuff. I can't either. I'm with you on that, brother.
0: Not yet. I'm not there.
1: But what I have been doing is mixing them into the drinks. And making them into those smoothies and stuff.
2: Right.
1: Because then when you put the right blends together, it don't actually be tasting bad. Like, I be doing a lot of spinach and kale. But then you throw some bananas in it or some apples.
0: I be seeing everybody on it. What is it called? Matcha? Maca?
1: Yeah, I know what you're talking about. But I don't be...
2: Matcha.
1: I don't be buying... I bought that stuff once. That joint is mad expensive, bro.
0: how much we talking?
2: I don't like it. I ain't gonna lie. It's terrible.
1: Yeah, you know. But everything that's supposed to be good for you costs too much and tastes nasty.
2: Listen, to me, when I had one of those, and maybe it was done wrong, but you might as well have got a clump of grass and threw it in the blender and put some milk in it and gave it to me or whatever that was.
1: See, that's why, and that's another thing too. I don't be using milk. Like, I used to use almond milk, but now I use more of the juices. So I'll get a lot of the vegetables.
2: I'll take a green tea with lemon, please.
1: I'm going to bring you one of my mixes, and you're going to be like, yo, this ain't that bad. But I know it'd be working because, bro, when you go to the bathroom, that's and that's what they say when you stink, it's because the toxins is coming out of your body and whatnot.
0: Another factor of, you know, living in a blue zone or having that blue zone lifestyle is social connections. We're very antisocial in America, man.
2: I mean, do you blame us?
0: Yes and no.
2: You know, like, there's a lot of people out there with terrible intentions, man. You know, everybody is not good people. You know, it takes a long time to become
1: that.
2: You
1: know?
0: How long does it take on average to establish a strong social connection?
2: 100 years.
0: 100 years?
2: I don't know. I'm just spitballing, you know.
0: That was a spitball if I ever heard one.
2: Let me explain something. Like, I can't speak for every blue zone, but I do know something about... You mentioned Icaria, you know, pronounced Icaria.
0: Icaria.
2: It's the place where the myth of Icarus comes from, the guy who flew too close to the sun.
0: He was definitely speaking about this yesterday, man.
2: You know, so Icaria in particular, something to be noted is they do eat meat. You know what I'm saying? But it's not like It's not like huge portions like it is here. Like you get a steak here and it's like as big as your face. You know what I'm saying? Like it'll be a lot of grains, a lot of greens, and then a small portion of meat that goes with that. You know what I'm saying? It's not like here everything in America is excess.
0: The recommended 4 ounces of protein we're supposed to have, and most people want like 30.
2: I was talking to a dude from England on my Substack app, you know what I'm saying? And he was telling me, he was like, I don't know how y'all do it with the portions over there. He was like, I come to New York and it's like the portions are huge. I can't even handle it. You know what I'm saying? Over there, it's like they're a little bit different. It's a little bit smaller, you know?
0: I'm going to use the Temple's favorite word. That is subjective.
2: Fair. That's fair. You know, I want the big steak too, but I'm saying I might not eat it all, you know?
0: That's why we have to go trade.
1: I usually don't. And that's the thing. Our eyes are bigger than our stomach a lot of times, you know what I mean, when it comes to our eating habits. So it goes along with some of the stuff that you guys are saying about, you know what I mean, not only the vegetables and all that stuff and the proteins, it's the portions that we're taking in. Because there's sometimes, how many times you like, all right, well, it's only just a little bit left. Let me just try to force myself to eat it. Instead of just saying, now eat it at another time or late, or you know what I mean, or give it to somebody else or whatever.
0: In my research, I keep seeing that you're only supposed to eat until you're 80% full. And I don't know how I get to that number. Like, when do you know you're 80% full?
1: I was just about to say, how do you know you're 80%?
0: Nothing?
2: I mean, I don't like, I'm the type of person, I've been told that I don't eat, I refuel. You know, I don't excess eat. You know, I try not to do that, because when I do, I just, it's itis all the way for me. You know, I'm going right to bed, and I don't want to do that. I don't want to feel like a slug the whole day, you know, so I do pull back a little bit and try not to go crazy with that.
0: Could we do more in the natural movement department, like more walks, more sprinting, more jogging, you know? You big on Tai Chi. Mm-hmm. You big on like you.
2: Hiking.
0: You probably the most naturally movement person of three of us, because I don't do enough moving. Like, shit hurts. And I think a lot of that comes from is I don't just get up and just let my body take me where it go. Like,
2: yo, Jay was with me at the grocery store one day, and he's like, "What are you doing?" Like, I was like doing Tai Chi, putting my groceries into the cart.
0: His form was impeccable.
2: Well, I don't even notice I'm doing it. I've been doing it so long. You know what I'm saying? Like, I'm grabbing stuff. It just feels more comfortable to not like bend a certain way and to use your legs instead of your back. You know what I'm saying? Or to do different things to move. And plus, I don't have time sometimes to do anything. So I'm like working out without noticing it. By the way, you still struggling with your lawn in Endicott? And it being all wet and it's hard to freaking mow it all the time.
1: I just started mowing. I didn't even waste my time, man. Was it wet?
2: I mowed the lawn the other day, man, and it was like, I swear, like I'll pull your nose right off your face with the strength I developed from freaking restarting the damn lawnmower every single time, you know, and getting that like.
1: I didn't even try to mow the lawn after taking the.

0: fucking trampoline that y'all never jump on. You know what I'm saying? I'm gonna take it down. They're like, no, don't take it down. I want to jump on it at least once before you do, blah, blah, right? The storm took it down. It took it out of my yard and down into the neighbor's joint. You know what I'm saying? Knocked out two sections of my fence and all that. You know what I'm saying? I got lucky and the joint went back together like Legos, but I got lucky. But I tell you what, that trampoline came down. Nature took it down, and it ain't going back together. It was all bent up.
1: Something in the storm, and then in the background, you see the kids standing outside in the storm like an idiot. And then you see the trampoline just blowing, so you knew it wasn't no fake joint, blowing in the background. When you said that, it's making me think.
0: The storm brought me two new recycling bins, though. Nobody came to claim them, so I kept them, you know what I'm saying?
1: Well, I lost my garbage can, and then luckily, I looked through the bushes in the backyard. My joint was like the way, way back, going into my backyard neighbor's joint.
0: Why does storm always pick garbage day to take stuff, though? You know what I'm saying? Like, it never takes...
1: So I had mad garbage on the side of my house. Because
2: the universe has a sense of humor, sir.
0: I believe that. It must, you know?
2: And by the universe, I mean God. It's synonymous.
0: I left the two blue recycling bins out there, right, for a week. Nobody came to claim them. Them joints is mine now. You know? You need one? You need one? I'm bringing one to you.
1: I need another one. My joint be filled up.
2: I was going to say, people texting me, you messing up the show, VPM.
1: Yeah, messing
2: relax.
1: Up the show.
2: Yes, we're still recording. kids.
0: He must be here.
2: In regards of creating a blue zone, we need y'all to step up on that part. Because we can't move to the fireplaces. Like, I ain't got no money to move to California or Japan or Greece.
1: I'm going to hit
2: Help me. I'm going to hit a lick. Help me.
0: Listen, I was telling y'all this before. I had a set of grandparents. They weren't my grandparents, they're my cousin grandparents, right? So, like a grand aunt and uncle, you know? Yeah. They lived to be 93 and 97. And what they did was they ate greens with every meal, you know? So I think that that's something to note, you know, make some type of greens with every single meal that you eat.
1: Well, I'm just gonna wait for you to send me the thing that you was talking about with the broccoli or whatever. I'm willing to try anything because the way my body been feeling, I'm like that because you getting old for real. Like, my leg hurt and I didn't do nothing.
0: Yeah, I told Chief about Chinese broccoli. He said I get lo mein or I get beef
1: chicken,
0: and broccoli.
1: Chicken
0: with it.
1: And broccoli.
0: That's not what I was talking about. That's funny though.
2: Guys, I think we're just gonna close out with some music this week. Some
0: Sounds
2: nice
0: good to
2: soothing
0: me.
2: Mental health cleansing sounds. Thank you for joining us. We will see you next week.
0: Well, we got LaRue next week. That's what's up.
2: And then we're gonna take a little break, guys. We need a reset. So we appreciate you following along with us, but it's time for some rest. I need a good 8-12 hours of sleep every day for a week. I could use some morning walks. I could use some morning jogs, some morning rides. I gotta fix that mouth because you talking about racing. I gotta put some money into it.
0: I definitely heard you squeaking coming down the block. I know what that sounds like. It sounds like a bike with no brakes.
2: I was stuck trying to fix it for like a half an hour this morning. Like mad. Like, yeah, I just gotta go take it in, but just because it's cheaper than a car doesn't mean it's not expensive. It's pricey. It's very pricey.
0: Well, you got to get it done by the barbecue because y'all racing at the barbecue.
1: No,
0: you know what I'm saying?
1: First of all, remember you was talking about technique. My technique is getting there. I got me a little bop. I almost got me the whole thing. I almost got
0: Where's
1: me
0: the barbecue?
1: Spin around.
0: Where's the barbecue?
1: I almost got the spin around while I'm rolling.
0: We still at the park?
1: I really want to do the up by us, but on my side, the road, they just smoothed it out so that joint's extra smooth and I want to go down the hill because I be zooming down the hill.
0: Nah, Jay gonna break his toe again. It's not gonna be good.
2: Your boy got a jizz off. Well, hey. Let me not. I most likely have a jizz off now. Hey. I got a job now. Hopefully, I'm back, you know,
3: working for the man for a little bit.
0: He's gonna be working where a one-legged waitress.
2: So, yeah, like I was saying, I definitely need this reset. So, we got LaRue from Stella Human coming up next week. I got a little something planned. I don't want to talk about it yet. We're just going to leave that up to the universe. You'll get it when you get it. Once again, this has been another great episode of the Watch Us Change This Radio Show. I am Jay Womack.
0: I'm Dev.
1: And I'm Sheafy, baby. Bye. Mr. Sexy Voice. Mr. Can't Get Enough of Him.

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Hello, welcome to Beer Original. I'm your host, Johnny P. You just heard Caviar and Grits with Heal Me. Lead vocals by Michaela Clark. This is a special episode of Be Original. We are celebrating the wedding of Jim LaMonaco and Michaela Clark. They are both in Caviar and Grits, as well as other bands. And they are getting married this Saturday. I will be attending the wedding. This will play Saturday night as well as Wednesday beforehand. And so I just wanted to put a special show together for Jim and Michaela. So we're going to hear from Lomo coming up next. This is Dirty Gertie off, I think, his album.